0: to figure out a safe way and a more efficient way to get some of the ground crews into the area where the fire is. They've been working on securing the edges of the fire, both on the left and right flanks of the fire, and had really good progress on that yesterday. They've been utilizing air resources such as helicopters with buckets to help slow some of the progress at what we call the head of the fire in the direction that the fire is moving, to hopefully help make that a safer place where firefighters can engage the fire.
1: The fire is currently 0% contained, but Garduño says that's not a full picture on how fighting the fire is going.
0: Really what that is the percentage of fire's perimeter. That's got a pretty defensible barrier around it. A lot of times that will be fire line that's been constructed. Sometimes it may be other landscape features such as rivers, roads. You know, I guess what I would encourage the public is that is one measure of progress, but it's not the only measure of progress on how we're being successful in fire suppression efforts.
1: Garduño adds, while there are not currently any closures in the area, she asks people to be mindful.
0: We would just advise and ask people to stay out of that area as much as possible. It just gives the firefighters as much space as they need to operate. And same goes for flying drones or any aircraft. There is a temporary flight restriction in place over the fire and other fires in the area so that we don't interfere with the operations that are happening.
1: There is another fire, the Paradox Trail Fire, burning northeast of the Beehive Fire in Mesa County. That fire is currently burning at just over 50 acres. The Bureau of Land Management and the west end of San Miguel County are currently under Stage 1 fire restrictions. That means no campfires except for those in designated metal fire grates in developed campgrounds. No smoking except within enclosed vehicles or buildings or on sites completely barren from vegetation. Explosive materials, including exploding targets, are prohibited, as is welding or torches with an open flame, unless in an area cleared of vegetation. Finally, it's prohibited to operate internal combustion engines without a properly installed and functioning spark arrestor, and leaving fires unattended or not fully extinguished and lighting fireworks is always prohibited on federally managed lands.

Today on the West End Roundup with the San Miguel Basin Forum, KOTO's news team chats with editor Reagan Tuttle. In today's headlines, in-home help in the West End, Norwood local climbs Everest, and a nuclear time capsule.

0: The West End has a new business for in-home help and support. Tuttle shares more.
1: Many people in the West End know Christina Bird has worked in healthcare. She's actually an LPN. And so she grew up in the West End, but she relocated. She's been back for about 16 years. And in that time, she was commuting to Grand Junction to work in a long-term care facility. And so she's reached this point in her life where she's decided she's not going to commute anymore. She's going to work more locally. She's going to work in the West End, and she's going to serve Paradox, Nucla, and Atarita. She's going to serve Bedrock, Redvale. What she's going to do is offer a business that is home care. It's not necessarily her nursing. So the business is called Stay at Home Sweet Home LLC. And what she's doing is assisting the elderly or the disabled in remaining in the home by helping them with meal planning and prep, taking them to the grocery store or the pharmacy. She can help people organize their medications. She can assist with laundry and light housekeeping. She really has this desire to keep people comfortable, keep them safe, secure. And she doesn't want to come into a home and do everything for someone. She wants to participate and do these activities with the person so that they feel independent. She just wants to come in and help a person be really comfy in their own home and live their lives.
0: Norwood's own Wyatt Hughes summited Mount Everest in May. Tuttle has more on the adventure.
1: We got a tip a few weeks ago that Wyatt Hughes, son of Howard Hughes and Norwood, had summited Mount Everest. And as it turns out, he was descending, and we got to speak with him by WhatsApp, and he told us he summited May 28 at 12:30 p.m. And people know that he's from a prominent ranching family. He's a 2016 graduate of Norwood High School. And he had an interesting story to tell. He actually didn't grow up doing so many sports. He told us he was kind of a gamer. But as a kid, he'd actually read Krakauer. And so he knew the book Into Thin Air. He'd watched the film, and it really made an impression on him. And he'd always been active. He's been living Front Range for some time in his adult life. And he'd been active, but COVID really prohibited him from going to the gym. And he really enjoyed working out. And so what he could do was get out on trails. And he said he became very obsessed with hiking everything that he could. And then he had done so many trails in the Boulder area. He thought, well, what else can I do? And he started looking at Long's Peak. And so he climbed his first 14er, not really knowing what he was getting into. And he did it in November. But he said he learned a lot. And then he got the inspiration, and he thought, well, I'm going to do this. And he started summiting. He started summiting other 14ers, and then he began finding mentors that he could climb with. And so since 2022, the last 4 years, he's put in 5,000 hours of peaks and summiting. He's been to Alaska. He's done every 14er in Colorado. And by the way, Snuffles is his very favorite. And so he just went up Everest. He had a great experience. He spent 5 days, 4 nights up there. He had to attempt the summit twice, and he did get it. He really credits the Sherpa. He's so grateful to the Sherpas that support these people that want to climb these peaks, these big mountains. And he's got other plans. He already told the forum he's ready to do K2 in Pakistan. He's got his eyes on a few more peaks in Alaska. He was so humble at the same time and had so much gratitude. And he really credited his parents. And those on Wright's Mesa know his father, who he said is really, you know, the reason why he is the man that he is today. And many know that he lost his mom. And he just said he had the best parents anybody could ever ask for. And he really said he attributes his success to the way that he was raised in a ranching family.
0: History is coming to life as Nucla plans to dig up and rebury a time capsule from 1976. Tuttle explains.
1: In 1977, a group of people, and it was actually a committee, decided they were going to create and bury a time capsule. And it was made up of different people in the West End region. And so they amassed a bunch of items. We have things like histories and essays of the time, photographs, a bunch of newspaper clippings. There are other interesting things. There are some like government ballots from the election, historical documents. There's stuff from the school in Nucla, 4-H books, pictures. People also put in things like birth control pills and information on drinking and driving. And then there are other things that relate to hunting and fishing. And there are, you know, these lists of all the businesses that used to exist in the West End, Nucla, Naderita. Just a pack of cigarettes from the old days. And there are other interesting pieces of information, like the names of everybody buried at Pinyon Cemetery. So the time capsule information was presented to the forum last week by John Reed, who's very active in the community and a member of the VFW. He's very passionate and excited about it. And he was, you know, enthusiastic because it's lining up with this, you know, 150-250 celebration, Colorado and the U.S. birthdays. And the time capsule instructions say that this thing is supposed to be dug up this year, looked at, and then reburied. And it's existing right now in the Nucla Cemetery. And so Reed thinks that when they exhume it, it's going to be a full-blown coffin. And there have been all of these protective measures in place with waterproofing and acid-free papers and waterproof taping. It'll be interesting to see what people thought was important for us to lay eyes on in 2026 and then save again for another 50 years.
0: And a little something extra this week, the forum itself has some updates. Tuttle shares what's new.
1: We just felt like it was important to keep our readership apprised of different changes and things happening. And we wanted everybody to know that Montrose Press changed our print date. We've always printed Tuesday afternoons and been available on Wednesday. And Montrose Press is actually owned by Grand Junction Media now. And they said that they've had staffing cutbacks and they have to change the print date. And so now we're printing on a Wednesday afternoon evening and we're not available until Thursdays. And we just want people to know our online stuff should still be up on Wednesday, but we can't have hard copies ready now until Thursday. We still have what's now a weekly segment with KOTO and the West End Roundup, and we're still print and online and have social media. And also, we are starting a newsletter, which is a goal that we've had the last few years. And anybody that's been a user on our free website, and by the way, everything on SanMiguelBasinForum.com is free. We have no paywall. We believe that the forum news should be available and accessible as easy as possible to everybody free of charge. Anybody who's a user is going to be getting our free newsletter. And then we also have two young women from the Ridgeway area who have come forward and asked to be interns for the next year. And so we really want our readership to look for the girls' work in the upcoming year. And we're just super excited that people keep supporting us because the San Miguel Basin Forum is 77 years old as of last week.
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0: We are going to be boogieing to a band called Wolf Jet. They've got Southern roots, but they are based in Boulder Creek, California. So they've also got some of that California twang going on.
1: That's Diva Chisonis, founder and producer of Music on the Mesa and programs and event manager for Norwood Park and Rec.
0: It's kind of like road trip music. You know, you want to just have it blaring and blasting through the desert. But then we're going to kick up the dust, or the grass dust, that is, you know, over at the grassy lot in Norwood.
1: This weekend, Wolf Jet will be the first Music on the Mesa concert of the summer.

0: We call them picnic concerts because we want people to show up. If the gates are at 4:30, the show starts around 7. That's when I hit the mic to introduce the band. And in that time, you have, you know, for picnicking, there's vendors, food vendors, and just kind of hang out. And there's yard games and kids zone, you know, all kinds of stuff. And then we just lay into the sunset with music and a really cool vibe.
1: With food and friends, music and dancing, it's sure to be a brilliant summer night. Chisona says she just needs one thing from the audience.
0: They're called Wolf Jets, so we want everyone to practice their howl because we want to howl them onto the stage.
1: Music on the Mesa featuring Wolf Jet will take place on Saturday, June 13th at the San Miguel County Fairgrounds in Norwood. 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

0: The town of Norwood is revitalizing its pump track at Town Park and looking for volunteers to help. 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Teen crash fatalities have increased in Colorado by 91% over the last 10 years. That's according to the Colorado Department of Transportation. In 2025, a record high of 86 passengers and drivers between the ages of 15 and 20 died in vehicle accidents. CDOT says there's a spike of crash injuries and fatalities between Memorial Day and Labor Day, known as the 100 deadliest days of summer. During that time last year, over 200 people died on Colorado roadways. 16% of them were between 15 and 20. The National Highway Traffic Safety Administration notes teen crashes are the leading cause of death for teens 15 to 18. This summer and always, CDOT reminds drivers young and old to follow the speed limit, pay attention while driving, wear a seatbelt, and never drive under the influence of drugs or alcohol. Ballots for Colorado's June 30th primary election are being mailed to voters this week. Voters who belong to a political party will receive only their party's ballot. Unaffiliated voters will receive ballots for both the Democratic and Republican primaries, but they are only allowed to submit one. Ballots submitted by mail should be postmarked at least a week before Election Day. After that, they should be returned using an official drop box. In San Miguel County, there are 24-hour drop boxes at the Glockson Building in Norwood and the Miramonte Building in Telluride. In-person voting will take place at the Fruin Building in Telluride next to Second Chance, starting on Monday, June 22nd. In-person voting on Election Day will take place at the Fruin Building and Norwood Town Hall. All ballots must be submitted by 7 p.m. on June 30th. Economic inequality is a top issue for Colorado women and non-binary people. That's according to a recently released statewide poll. The poll helped guide questions at a recent governor candidate forum. For Rocky Mountain Community Radio, Aspen Public Radio's Hannah Weaver reports.
1: The Women's Foundation of Colorado conducted the inaugural poll this spring. 84% of respondents say the cost of living is rising faster than their incomes. The poll finds women are putting off health care, cutting back on retirement savings, and taking on debt as a result. Louise Meyerland is the organization's VP of Programs.
2: One woman told us, in order to retire, I would have to sell my home. Someone said, at age 70, I'm still working.
1: The foundation hopes the findings will inform policy and give gubernatorial candidates a sense of what matters to women. For Aspen Public Radio, I'm Hannah Weaver.
0: The 3rd Congressional District is Colorado's largest and is home to millions of acres of public lands and water, natural resources, and a history of energy production. Rocky Mountain Community Radio's Caroline Yanez has more on where candidates for CD3 stand on energy, public lands, and water.
3: Jeff Hurd, a Republican from Grand Junction, currently represents CD3. Rather than an all-of-the-above energy approach, he favors a best-of-the-above strategy. He says we're not building energy infrastructure in America because it takes too long.
4: We can't have a series of regulations that keep us from actually building things, whether it's energy resources, legacy generation, renewable resources, nuclear, advanced nuclear, geothermal. We need to reform the permitting process that's basically put a stranglehold on the development that we need to make.
3: Permitting reform has been a long-time goal in Congress, but now Democrats say the Trump administration's rejection of renewable energy like wind and solar makes it difficult to work with Republicans on the issue. Hurd did not address those struggles. He also voted for the One Big Beautiful Bill last year, which clawed back renewable energy subsidies and tax credits. There are two Democrats hoping to challenge Heard in November. Alex Keloff, who lives in Snowmass, says renewables need to be a part of the district's energy portfolio.
5: We need a long-term just transition to a clean energy future, and I think that will require all forms of energy, including geothermal. We need to look at nuclear for baseload power as well. I think we can do it safely.
3: Duane Romero, a Democrat from Snowmass, says renewables are critical for a changing climate, but we have to acknowledge the district's oil and gas producing history.
6: I want to be cognizant of that and make sure that this kind of this pace of moving towards renewables while at the same time supporting those economies and communities, like, for example, Garfield County and portions of Mesa County, we just can't allow anyone to be left behind.
3: Drought is also a key issue in western and southern Colorado, coming off the warmest March and the lowest snowpack year on record. Keloff says there are water savings to be found in improving infrastructure.
5: So when we talk about water, that's things like reservoirs and dams and canals. We need to get back to investing in these things where it makes sense. And I think when we make those investments, we can protect some of that water that we're losing because we haven't kept up and maintained our critical infrastructure.
3: Romero currently serves on the Snowmass Water and Sanitation District Board. He says there's a lot Congress can learn about water conservation from local programs.
6: The decision making and the, you know, kind of the good leadership and active management and the practices of conservation policies and procedures down at a local level, down at the literally a town of, 2,500 people, are super transferable, frankly, across the damn union.
3: Heard says the drought in the Colorado River is urgent. He worked on water issues during his first term, including a bipartisan bill to improve water and snowpack monitoring. If elected for a second term, he says he wants to focus on invasive species like tamarisk in the Colorado River Basin.
4: These are invasive species that are sucking up huge amounts of water on a daily basis. Addressing those phreatophytes, getting rid of them in a targeted, smart way is one of the best water storage projects that we could have, so to speak.
3: Public lands are also a big issue in CD3. The district is home to several national parks and monuments, multiple national forests, and beloved landscapes that draw tourists from around the world. Last summer, Heard was one of the Western Republicans opposed to a proposal that would have sold millions of acres of BLM and Forest Service land to build housing.
4: I'm willing to take tough votes. I'm willing to be the only vote against a public land sale, and I will continue to be a voice for protecting our public lands and for protecting responsible public use and access of those lands.
3: The first bill Heard introduced in Congress was called the Productive Public Lands Act. If passed, it would throw out the resource management plan for two BLM field offices in western Colorado and mandate that they adopt new plans that open more acreage to oil and gas leasing. Keloff says that bill makes Heard's stated support for public lands dishonest. He pointed out that Heard also supported the One Big Beautiful Bill, which greatly reduced the royalty rates operators pay to lease on public lands.
5: So I would say the taxpayers are subsidizing big oil and gas and the extractive industry's ability to benefit from tying up those public lands at the taxpayer expense, of which we don't really get anything back for that.
3: Romero is also opposed to the sale of public lands and has reservations about further leasing.
6: Hard stop. I would not support any particular additional sale. And then you think about the secondary steps of, you know, okay, would you expand existing oil and gas leases? No. Would you be willing to take on new oil and gas leases? And my answer is no.
3: Jeff Heard does have a primary challenger in former state lawmaker Ron Hanks, who did not respond to interview requests for this story. However, Hanks ran for Senate in 2022, and during his run, he had this to say about climate change.
7: I don't want to sit here and pretend climate change is a real issue. It's called weather.
8: That's right.
7: And they have used it as a lever to control policy and to control conversation, and we have got to push back.
3: Colorado has begun mailing ballots out to voters. The primary election will take place on June 30th. For Rocky Mountain Community Radio, I'm Caroline Yanez.
0: The National Weather Service forecast for the Western San Juans calls for clear skies tonight with a low in the mid-40s. Friday should be sunny with a high around 75 degrees. Friday night calls for partly cloudy skies with a low around 50. Saturday should be mostly sunny during the day and partly cloudy at night. The high is in the mid-70s with a low around 50. There is a red flag warning in effect on Friday. 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
3: The primary election will take place on June 30th. For Rocky Mountain Community Radio, I'm Caroline Yanez.
0: The National Weather Service forecast for the Western San Juans calls for clear skies tonight with a low in the mid-40s. Friday should be sunny with a high around 75 degrees. Friday night calls for partly cloudy skies with a low around 50. Saturday should be mostly sunny during the day and partly cloudy at night. The high is in the mid-70s with a low around 50. There is a red flag warning in effect on Friday. This has been the news for Thursday, June 11th. Thanks for listening. If you have a story

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0: Opinions broadcast over KOTO are those of the speakers. You're also invited to express your views after the news or on Access each weekday at around 4 p.m. If you would like to comment, please contact a staff person here at KOTO. We encourage you to speak out on important public issues.

0: wide awake. Tell me the story of everything. I'm wide awake. Tell me the story of everything.
1: Hello and welcome to The Story of Everything. My name is Jackson.
2: And I am Dominique. Bienvenidos a La Historia de Todo.
1: And this is your bi-weekly public radio show brought to you from the fine folks of the Wilkinson Public Library Youth Department. And Dominique, we are talking about many things today. What are some of them?
2: Well, it's true because June is the month of many things that
1: sure
2: we can
1: is.
2: Celebrate,
1: yes.
2: Right? For example, it's Immigrant Heritage Month.
1: Immigrant Heritage Month.
2: We also get to celebrate Juneteenth.
1: Juneteenth.
2: And
1: the summer solstice.
2: The summer solstice.
1: The longest day of the year.
2: And of course, with that comes a lot of
1: Jackson's favorite holiday of the year, the Telluride Bluegrass Festival.
2: A lot of bluegrass music, yes. And, well, summer in general is something that we should celebrate. And with that comes joy and beauty and all the good things of the longest days of the year.
1: So we're celebrating celebrations. Sit back, relax, and enjoy.

0: Well, we're going to start off today with another riddle, as always. Are you ready, dummy?
1: I don't know. Maybe I am, but...
0: Maybe you are, maybe you're not.
1: Yeah.
0: This goes like this. A tree, a fruit on a tree on a fruit. What is it?
1: Sounds tropical.
0: A fruit on a tree on a fruit.

0: Well, to start out today, Domi is going to read a lovely story for us about celebrations.
1: That is right, my friends. This book is titled Our Celebration! Exclamation mark. And it's by Susan Middleton Elia and Anna Aranda. And it's a fun, beautiful book that is written bilingually. So there are going to be some Spanish words here and there that I hope you recognize.
0: I sure do, too.
1: Okay. Here we go. Today's a happy celebration, a time for joy and jubilation. Get your family. 1, 2, 3. Are you ready? Claro que sí. No one's working. Closed tiendas. Bright balloons and meriendas. 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Un desfile down this street. Wear your hat and grab a seat. Yes, today's a party día. Take a bite of pink sandía. Tacos, hot dogs, hamburguesas. Lots of laughter. Fun sorpresas. El balcón is high above. Coming now is what we love. Rows of fast motorcycles and motocicletas. Lots of kids on bicicletas. Fire trucks with giant hoses. Spraying folks with sunburned noses. 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Here comes the music. Boom, boom, boom. Flautas, tubas, glockenspiel. Mothers smile and babies squeal. 77 brass trompetas. 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See the grown-ups, big sonrisas, shadows fading, calling breezes, storm clouds forming overhead. No, we want el sol instead. Boys with carts sell lemonade. Please don't rain on our parade. Drops of agua from the clouds fall on hot but happy crowds. Clowns throw dulces. Mouths are drooling. Feel the sizzling sidewalks cooling. Duck for cover, form of a huddle. In la calle, splashy puddles. Sun comes out. A lovely sight. Give us 7 stripes of light. Make a wish and blow a kiss. There's magic at a time like this. Rojo, anaranjado, amarillo, verde, azul, índigo, violeta. The show is over. Take a stroll. Let's eat helado from a bowl. Vanilla, chocolate, and mint, or fresa. Look, there goes the corn princesa. Her brother's big was best in show. A purple ribbon, way to go. Best by bake-offs, rodeos, 3-legged races, talent shows, chili cook-offs, Water fights, fireworks for sparkling nights. Pop, pop, pop. The dazzle zone, cannons fires. Explosion. See, today is a special day. Meet vecinos, laugh and play. For whatever good reason, we love our celebration. Celebración.
0: Thanks, Tommy.
1: Thank you. I hope people felt celebratory after this fun book about celebration.
0: Yeah, right. All the different ways it takes shape and form. And
1: some fun flavors that come along with that, too. Are you getting ready for the big celebration next week?
0: Sure am.
1: You are.
0: I've been getting ready for 350 days.
1: There you go.

0: And now we will pause for a poem.
1: Yes.
0: What do we have here, Jackson?
1: We have a very lovely story. This is called Child of the Universe. This is by Ray Jayawardhana and illustrated by Raul Colon. Child of the Universe. My father says I'm made of stars. He turns off the light, so it is dark. We look at the moon from the edge of my bed. The universe conspired to make you, he said. Just like the sun gives shine to the moon, you light up the world beyond this room. Like the majesty of the Milky Way's grace, your curly hair swirls over your face. There are galaxies in your smile so wide, the cosmos is reflected in the depths of your eyes. Like faraway planets only telescopes can see, with hills and valleys, glaciers and seas. You are grand and marvelous, strong and mysterious. The history of the world is in your fingertips. The iron in your blood, the calcium in your bones, are made up of stars that lived long ago. Your atoms spin like Saturn's rings. You are a part of everything. Of constellations and Arctic ice, of waves that move at the speed of light, of starburst brighter than fireworks, you are a child of the universe. Now get under the covers, my father says. It's time for you to go to bed. He tucks me in, and through the window I see the great full moon shining back at me. I close my eyes, and tonight I'll dream of stardust and planets and all that between. Delphine.
0: How sweet.
1: Well, yeah, what a great reminder of how much a part of everything we all are.
0: Mm-hmm.
1: How we are a part of everything else.
0: Exactly.
1: Yep.
0: Yeah. And also, it's a good reminder that to celebrate, we also have to rest.
1: Sure.
0: So, sweet dreams.
1: Always a good time to go to bed.
0: Yes.

0: Alrighty, it is now time to check out our neighborhood and all of the wonderful things happening at the Wilkinson Public Library and beyond in the next 2 weeks' time.
1: That is right, friends, and we have a lot going on.
0: Always.
1: During June.
0: Always.
1: Oh my goodness. One of the highlights, though, is that we have our very cool market shows.
0: Yes.
1: And tomorrow we'll have the hoop dancers in Telluride.
0: Awesome. The market. At the Telluride Farmers Market.
1: Exactly. Yep. And our friend Shandine is going to be there showing us her gifts. Mm-hmm. And I saw her last year. It was incredible. If you didn't get to see it, I highly recommend you to stop by the Gondola Plaza at 11 a.m. tomorrow, Friday the 12th.
0: And we also every Wednesday have a farmers market show at the Mountain Village Farmers Market, mm-hmm. Of which next week's will be story time, mm-hmm. which is always lovely. Let's see, going on furthermore, a week from today on the 18th, we have a very special family Lego competition.
1: Mm-hmm.
0: We did a Lego competition in the teen area a couple weeks ago.
1: And that was successful,
0: super
1: right?
0: Super successful and fun. And so that will be registration required. Please sign up beforehand for that so we know how many Lego sets to have, but every group will compete to build the same Lego set the fastest.
1: And that's a family competition.
0: Yes.
1: Yes.
0: On the 19th, the library will be closed in celebration of Juneteenth.
1: Mm-hmm. And, oh, Jackson, you also have this very fun program happening every other Friday, if I'm correct?
0: Almost every other. Manga okay. and ramen.
1: Yes.
0: Yep. That will be happening. The first one will be on June 12th.
1: Tomorrow,
0: where we talk about manga and anime with the teens and make homemade ramen.
1: Yeah.
0: Super fun.
1: And this summer, we have a lot of cool things that we have around the year and also a lot of new things.
0: Yes.
1: And even though our library space or youth space is under our remodel,
0: mm-hmm.
1: we'll still make space for our patrons or younger patrons.
0: Yes.
1: So come by and check it out.
0: And please check out our website at telluridelibrary.org to fill in all the gaps, because there's stuff going on every single day.

0: Well, for our wacky word of the week, we have one that is not the same in Spanish and English this time. Often they are.
1: Exactly, because they are cool words.
0: They're cool words.
1: Yeah.
0: This is the word splash.
1: Splash.
0: How would you say that in Spanish? To splash around in a pool?
1: Un salpicón o un...
0: Chapoteo. Depending on where you are.
1: Mm-hmm.
0: And I just thought that is interesting that splash is an onomatopoeia word, meaning splashing. That word kind of sounds like the sound that
1: it
0: splash makes.
1: Yeah.
0: But it is not that in Spanish.
1: No.
0: Chapoteo. No, not. That's not what it sounds like to be in a pool.
1: No. Chapotear. But it's a fun thing.
0: Yeah, right?
1: Yeah. And on that note, go to the pool.
0: Go to the river.
1: Yeah.
0: Love the water while we have it.
1: Exactly.

0: Well, that is all the time for public radio we have today. Thank you, Dominique.
1: Thank you, Jackson.
0: Gracias a Coto.
2: Gracias a nuestros amigos de Coto y de todos lados. Y I am very ready to feel more celebratory.
0: Of course. You will hear from us again in 2 weeks' time on June the 25th. So, until then, stay happy, stay healthy. Enjoy some bluegrass music if you want. I will be. If not, come into the public library for some peace and quiet.
2: Exactly. Come to the library except for Friday 19th. We'll be closed.
0: Yes.
2: But hasta entonces, esto ha sido la hora de la historia de todo. Y esperemos que estés bien y feliz. Y nos vemos en un par de semanas el jueves 25.
0: Chao.
2: Nos vemos. Adiós.

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You also might be in tune to KOOK over in Ridgeway and Ouray at 90.3, or you might be out there on the World Wide Web at KOTO.org. Wherever you're picking us up, it's time for our community calendar. But first, this is what it is.

what it is. Curtis Liggins. Indications. It's time for your community calendar. For this Thursday, June 11th, the midway point through Gemini. For all my Gemini friends and family out there, including Hillary White, also maybe known as Hillary Cooper. Happy birthday, Hillary. Also want to step back a few... Well, we'll get back to that. Gene Wilder, RIP, his birthday was today. Adrienne Barbeau, is she still around? Remember Creature from the Black Lagoon? I do. Joe Montana, Letitia Ferrier. Or Ferrier, I'm actually not sure how to pronounce her last name. She used to be our... the director of Sheep Mountain Alliance back in the day. I wonder what she's up to. Wherever you are, hello, Letitia, and happy birthday. Mary Duffy also celebrating a birthday today, along with Roberta Peterson, former CPA extraordinaire. Love Roberta. What a wonderful lady. Hillary, again, we'll double celebrate Hillary's birthday. Michael Johnson, Billy Nelson, Teddy Guest. Our own Teddy Guest over in Ridgeway. Bruce Erickson, also over in Ridgeway. Bruce, man, what an all-star cast today. And Jacques Cousteau. Team Zissou. Happy birthday to all of you. Also, happy birthday to my wife, who celebrated her big birthday on Monday. This past Monday, 3 days ago, 4 days ago. Happy birthday, Sarah. And that's it for the birthdays for right now. If you know of anyone else that deserves to be called out, shouted out today, feel free to let us know up here. The Telluride Historical Museum is announcing its upcoming 26-27 annual exhibit, Moments That Made Us, San Miguel Stories, a special exhibition during the America 250, Colorado 150 commemoration. Head to the Historical Museum right now for the next hour. For an opening reception that's free and open to the public. That started at 5, ends at 8. So walk up the street if you're in town and check out the opening night of the new exhibition at the Telluride Historical Museum. Kick off the summer if you're in Rico. If you're not, you're probably not going to make it. But if you're in Rico, walk down the street for Rico Trails Alliance's membership fiesta and community dinner tonight. It started at 6. I think it goes for about another hour, if memory serves. You can join the RTA at the Garden Bar lot on Main Street in Rico for Yard Games, an awesome silent auction featuring good light candles and many other things, including, I think, a flight from Denver Air. A really great silent auction there tonight. Some door prizes and more. If you're not a current RTA member, you can purchase your RTA membership at the Fiesta or at RicoTrailsAlliance.org. Also going on for one more hour is the Telluride Gold Kings weekly free show at the Sheridan Bar tonight down on Main Street. You can groove with Apre Nova at the Mountain Lodge tonight and tomorrow night from 6 to 9. Brothers Oliver and Max Henry playing music up at Mountain Lodge and Mountain Village. And Beyond the Groove Productions and the Telluride Mountain Village Owners Association present Jake Plank and the Bernese Rescue Band tomorrow, Friday, June 12th from 5 to 7 p.m. That's this week's Music on the Green concert series at the Reflection Plaza up in Mountain Village. Check that out tomorrow night from 5 to 7. Telluride Dance Collective and Palm Arts presents Mass Movement tomorrow, Friday, June 12th at 7 p.m. at the Palm Theater. This year, TDC and Palm Arts are excited to include Palm Arts Dance as an additional partnership, providing programming that invites local youth to participate in an intergenerational performance experience. Fun for the whole family. I think I'm gonna take Lou there. If anyone is thinking about going, you can catch that music at the Reflection Plaza up in the village from 5 to 7, and then jump on the gondola and
hit the dance performance at the Palm at 7. Fun Friday. There will be a gathering to celebrate the life and birthday of Joanne Rautabush this Saturday, June 13th at Town Hall in Norwood. It's noon to 4 and all are welcome. Music on the Mesa in Norwood, a free summer concert series, presents Wolf Jet and their Cosmic Mountain Music at the San Miguel County Fairgrounds out in Norwood on Saturday, June 13th. Gates at 4:30, show at 7, food and vendors, kids zone, yard games, and cash bar. Sounds like a fun way to spend a Saturday out in Norwood. The Town of Mountain Village Police Department, San Miguel County Office of Emergency Management, and Telluride Fire Protection District present Fire and Ice Cream, an afternoon of wildfire education in Mountain Village this Sunday, June 14th. The event will be held from 3 to 5 p.m. and will feature free ice cream, live music, and informational tables from regional partners. And last but not least, Telluride Arts is seeking local artists for The Color of Summer, a group exhibition opening during Art Walk on July 2nd at Telluride Arts HQ. Artists are invited to submit work inspired by a single color that represents summer to them. Applications are open now through June 22nd, with the exhibition running through October 25th. 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Let's talk about the weather. Sunny, hot, and red flaggy is basically what we've got going on. Although Sunday we might see some showers, but tonight, Friday, and Saturday, sunny and hot. Highs in the mid-70s. Felt like 95 out there in the sun today. Lows in the high 40s and low 50s over the next couple nights. But then Sunday, we have a 60% chance of showers. And Sunday night, 30% chance of showers. Then that tapers off, and I think we get back into hot, clear weather next week as we approach bluegrass and Lou Sunshine's 4th birthday. 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We encourage your comments on all aspects of KOTO programming. Thanks for listening. And I think it's time to get back to music. A very huge portion of tonight are songs inspired by a monthly mix that our good friend Kevin Rundy puts together for his beautiful wife Dana. Kevin and Dana came out visited us last August during Jazz Fest. Came up here and guest DJed with me. Just played a great show. That was a lot of fun. And last 2 weeks kind of got away from me, and asked Kevin if I could borrow from some of his June and July mixes for Dana, and he said yes, please. So we're going to get to some of that stuff here soon, but first we're going to hear some Jungle to start things off with. Thanks for tuning in. This is What It Is. We'll talk to you probably close to the top of the hour.

0: And then I said,
1: either Angelo or King will break this thing.
2: Get our soul. We need that inner peace. Yeah. Nothing man cannot give you that.

That's how I feel about tacos. I could eat crawfish every day out in Toussaint. That's a new. That's off his new songbook album. Mostly all of which was from Live at Joe's Pub in New York. If you're a fan, it's a must listen. Thanks again to Kevin Rundy for putting his monthly mixes together for his wife. Almost everything that we just heard in the last hour came off his June mix for Dana. And so much good stuff. Going backwards, before Alan, we heard Pastor T.L. Barrett and the youth choir. That song, it came across my radar maybe 10 years ago, maybe 12, yeah, maybe longer than that, 13 years ago. And I couldn't wait to play it on Kodo when I first heard it, and played it a couple times. And then kind of shelved it for the last 6, 7, 8 years. I don't know when the last time I played it, but thought it fit in nicely there behind Jean Baptiste and the St. Augustine High School marching band track, We Are. Such a good jam. Love the marching band vibes. Jesse Ware before that, Minnie Riperton vibes. Remember Where You Are, as Kevin described it, as ethereal and beautiful. Correct. Sam Henshaw before that with Hair Down. Brenton Wood, Baby You Got It. Freddie Scott, You Got What I Need. Love that track. Love Freddie Scott. Steve Lacy before that, Playground. That one's new to me. Some good old Neil Francis from his first album. Track Now Have I Lived. Cola Boy, who I don't know much about. I gotta learn about Cola Boy. The track Mailbox and Jeroboam would see the light. Almost started things out. Before that, we heard Jungle. Going out to my wife, Sarah Bean, for her birthday this past Monday. And that brings us up to speed. It is now 8:02 p.m. and you are still in tune with What It Is on the Voice of the Telluride. Voice of the Telluride community. In the San Juan jungle that's sprouting to life under this intense, hot, dry, droughty June. Waiting for some rain, praying for some rain. Maybe we'll get some on Sunday. We've got about 58 minutes left, and I think we've got just enough music to get us there. The May 2026 Dana Mix from DJ Kevin Ron, DJ Ron. We're going to hear some tracks from that next, starting with some Sun Bear.

0: All right, Wayne Shorter bringing us up to 8:41 p.m. Mountain Time, 62.1 degrees Fahrenheit, downtown Telluride at the Purple House on Pine. You're still in tune with KOTO Telluride and KOOK, the Kook in Ridgeway. Before Wayne Shorter, we heard some old Tom Waits, or some young Tom Waits, I should say, from way back, 1973, when Closing Time came out, 50-something years ago. Louis Armstrong and his Hot Five, before that with Basin Street Blues. Rihanna, Bitch Better Have My Money. Before that, played that, that came to mind because I was driving into town yesterday and the DJ, awesome Wednesday morning DJ, love his show, was playing a cover of that. I think it was Shiny Ribs. I didn't catch the end and didn't get to hear him say, but it sounded like maybe Shiny Ribs covering that. So I thought I'd go back, whatever it was, 15 or 20 years, however long that was, 15 years ago for the original. See, it looks like we've got a caller. Hang on one second. Let me see if I can remember how to do this. Hello, caller. You're on the air.
1: Yo, bro. Let's talk a little hoop. Talk
0: to NBA. TM.
1: What's up, brother?
0: How you doing?
1: Good.
0: What a surprise.
1: I'm still kind of...
0: in shock?
1: Not rattled, but it has some buzz going from that insane game last night.
0: That was an insane game. Tell the listeners what game you're referring to.
1: The Knicks overcame the largest deficit ever in a finals NBA game. They're down 29 in the first half, and they won the game by 1 point.
0: In the last second. They won the game.
1: Last second.
0: 1.2 seconds left. It was, quite a dramatic game.
1: It's super dramatic. Did you think they were going to... What was your honest opinion?
0: My honest opinion was...
1: At halftime,
0: I thought... Well, they had already started chipping away at the lead. And I was like, you know, They're playing. If they keep playing like this, they're going to lose. But no, you know, they came back from what, 23 points down in that first game against the Cavs in the Eastern Conference Finals.
1: Oh.
0: Now the Spurs are not the Cavs, and so, but it wasn't completely out of the question that they could come back. And then when they started chipping away at it, I was like, they're going to win this game.
1: Oh my God!
0: And they did. And I was watching it with Holbrook and Scott Upshur and a few other folks. And, it was at Holbrook's house. And it was stunning the way it all went down. And, you know, it's would you call it a comeback or a collapse? A comeback by the Knicks or a collapse by the Spurs?
1: That's an interesting perspective. You know, that's an interesting question. That's a tough question, right? Let me think about that for a second. You know, I mean, I think it was a comeback. That was insane. They just do what they do, and Ananobi was unreal.
0: Yeah.
1: The guy didn't miss, right?
2: Right.
0: Hey, you know, he almost single-handedly...
1: Insane block.
0: Yeah.
1: Right.
0: He almost... won the game for him by himself, game three.
1: He's
0: the most solid out of all those guys. That's who I've won on my team.
1: Right, yeah. No, it's wild. Brunson makes big shots.
0: Yeah.
1: Like, it's nuts. Do you think that they can recover?
0: No.
1: San Antonio.
0: No. You know, it could happen, and it would be, you know, if they can play six halves in a row like they played in the first half of last night, and the Knicks play six halves in a row like they played in the first half of last night, the Spurs could win. But I don't see that happening.
1: Right.
0: I think that, you know, it's, you know, this, the Spurs went into this series as the favorites. They seem like the more talented team, but I think that's just because we discount the Eastern Conference teams, maybe, and because there's just something about the Knicks that seemed like, yeah, they'd gone on that streak in the East, but they just, maybe it was a fluke or something. I don't know. But, they've proven, I mean, I got to say they deserve it. You know, they deserve the trophy this year. After what they've done in the last two months, I think they deserve it.
1: Is Holbrook hardcore Knicks fan?
0: He's rooting for him. You know, he's a Nuggets fan, but he's rooting for the Knicks. But you know, Dan Hanley is a lifelong, more or less lifelong Knicks fan. And there's a few other folks. But yeah, I mean, they're
1: Saturday night is one. I want to go one more because, well, I don't know what the schedule is, but I'm gonna be there next Wednesday.
0: You're gonna be in New York
1: to watch a game together.
0: Oh, you're gonna be here.
1: You're
0: gonna be,
1: I'm gonna be courtside. I just put like $250,000 on my Discover card.
0: Yeah,
1: and I'm gonna buy a seat.
0: I don't think that gets you courtside.
1: Right behind Chalamet.
0: Yeah, Chalamet or Ben Stiller or Taylor Swift.
1: So real quick, I know my nephews and my niece and my sister, they're all in. Everyone's in town. We're having a crawfish party in Louisville, Kentucky, and I want to give them a shout out. They're listening to the show right now.
0: All right, shout out to the fam.
1: The fam, I wonder what's a good family jam. What have you been playing tonight? What's your mood been?
0: We played a lot of, I would call it soul.
1: And
0: we've had a little jazz in the last three or four tracks. Some funk and soul, some R&B.
1: Oh, right.
0: Yeah, a little different than the last couple of shows.
1: One more request for a shout out. Henry the Big Cheese.
0: Okay, all right. Good, get the family in there. All right, so you get in to Telluride when?
1: Wednesday.
0: All right. Hit me up as soon as you get here. And are you going to be here?
1: Maybe we'll have a game 7 out there. Maybe we'll get to watch a game
0: 7. I hope so. I hope it goes to 7. Can you maybe sit in and help guest DJ in 2 weeks from tonight?
1: Yeah.
0: You're going to still
1: sure.
0: be here? All right, great.
1: All day, yeah.
0: All right, ladies and gentlemen.
1: All right, brother, let's keep breaking it down.
0: Yeah.
1: And hope for another good series of games. I mean, these games have been insane.
0: They have been.
1: Yeah. They've been nuts.
0: It's been a great postseason. Yeah.
1: It's been a great postseason.
0: Yeah.
1: Gotta hand it to the
0: Knicks. All right. Take care. Thanks for the call. All right.
1: So it's great.
0: Yeah. Thanks.
1: Thank you,
0: brother. Yeah. Bye bye. Late. All right. TM calling in from the Ville in Kentucky. We got 10 minutes left, 11 minutes if you're counting, of what it is. DJ G just pulled up in the driveway, so he's here tonight, starting at 9 p.m. Mountain Time. And until then, we're going to go back to a few more tunes.

All right, Long Island Railroad, bring this almost up to the end of this June 11th edition of What It Is on KOTO FM Telluride, KOOK Ridgeway. Thanks for tuning in tonight. Thanks, Tim, for the call. Shout out to Pinker and Rundy. And I think that's it. Anyone else tonight? MD. And Trevor. And Andy, the sheriff down in Belize. appreciate the calls, letters, and all that good stuff, a.k.a. texts. We'll be back up here June 25th. Tune in then. For now, stay tuned in for DJ G. Got one more track to leave you with. Some more of that Alan Toussaint from Live at Joe's Pub that just came out. Little tribute to Jerry.

deserves music, sweet music. Seven in the morning, step on the floor, walking through the kitchen and you open the door. Ain't much left in the bottle of juice, because the seeds that you're planting never reproduce. Computer's still running, but your mind is cracked, because the plan

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We had a great time. Amazing show. One of the best shows ever. He was so on fire. He was running.

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Everyone was he's slapping five with everybody and running over to the other side, running back down, running up on stage. He kept doing that the whole time. He was always bringing people up on the stage. And at one point, he brought all the kids in the whole place, and all the kids up on the stage, and all the kids ran up there. It was just an amazing show. It was one of the most energetic, positive, awesome shows I've ever been to. So I'll be playing a lot of his music tonight.

0: over.
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0: All around the world.
1: Everybody. 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Yes, we are.
2: It's 11:59 and 59 seconds. If I'm gonna die tonight, I want heaven.

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And, yeah, the lead singer, guitarist, Liza, used to jam out in the bench in front of the Floridora. Billy Nershey worked there. He was one of the cooks. I was a dishwasher, and they would sit out front and jam and play. And they both went on to become quite successful musicians.

2000s was what's now the Mountain School out in Lawson Hill. Used to be the Scott Art Factory. Before that, it was the Scott Fly Rod Factory. That only lasted a few years, and it became a music venue. Saw Zuba there, String Cheese, all kinds of great acts. I don't know how many people remember that, but that was always a lot of fun.

Yeah, another really fun thing at the Michael Froning Spearhead show at Red Rocks a few weeks ago. We were in row like 25, right in the middle, and there was a bunch of things under plastic, like four rows in front of us. Had no idea what they were, and partway through the show, a guy takes the plastic off, and there's a bunch of instruments. Sure enough, the band jumped off the stage, ran up as fast as they could, straight up the bleachers, jumped on the instruments and started playing, and played a whole bunch of songs. We were about, you know, like four rows in front of us, and it was really awesome. Never saw anything like that. They know how to put on an amazing show.

0: Wow, this is exciting. I got a request. That never happens. It's Michael Stanley Band from Cleveland, Ohio. Somebody just called in. They said, hey, there's a CD there. Can you play it? I left it there today. Sure. Here we go. And one more song.
1: This is a song which, for those of you who have been here before, you heard me go through this, but it's a special song to me. It's the first song on the first side of the first Michael Stanley album. It goes like this.

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It's 11:02. 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

Ladies and gentlemen, this is Jonathan Amil, the lover fighter, and you are now listening to KOTO Telluride Radio, almost like the professionals. One love, y'all.

I know there's a lot of talk going around today about cigarette smoking whittling your life away. I've seen it and I've heard it so many times that finally it just started to prey on my mind. I guess it scared me a little bit. That's why I decided I was going to quit. So while I was sitting here forming my battle plan, I took another puff and turned on the fan. I just sat there in my easy chair and thought of all the money I'd wasted on cigarettes all these years. I thought how I'd spend the rest of my days after I kicked this habit my body craved. Said to myself, this ain't gonna be so tough. With that little bit of assurance, I took another puff. I took a puff, then I ripped off another puff. I decided I about had enough, that breaking this habit won't be too tough. Now I'll give a lot of thought to this thing. If I didn't smoke cigarettes, I'd feel just like a king. Besides, with the price going up every day, I knew I was just throwing all my good money away. You know, I ain't lit one an hour or so. Just wanted to make sure I could quit, you know. I was thinking maybe I ought to write all this down, put it in a song, kind of circulate it around. Can't ever tell, it might make a hit. And I'd have to call it a little bit. Can you imagine me, the hit songwriter? Where'd I put that cigarette lighter? After all, it's a habit and a habit you can break. Just a little bit of willpower, son, that's all it takes. Said to myself, you got to be tough. And with that little bit of wisdom, I took another puff. I took a puff, and then a puff. And I finally ripped off another puff, and I decided, boy, this ain't gonna be tough. Besides, I just about had enough. I'm about ready to quit this rotten habit anyway. Oh, I think they ought to take it off television. It looks too good. Oh. I like them skinny ones with the filter. Oh, give it to me, give it to me. Cigarette. I say, if I quit smoking, what'll I do? Maybe I'll eat. Yeah, I'll eat cigarettes. Oh, I love it, I love it, I love it, I love it, I love it, I love it. Chester B. don't smoke. He smokes logs. Makes you laugh funny, too. Oh, my throat's scratching. Oh. I wish I could think of something bad to say about cigarettes. Boo on cigarettes. Don't smoke, don't smoke, don't smoke. You quit smoking, that'd leave more for me. I love it, I love it. No, I don't love cigarettes. You know, don't misunderstand me. I hate cigarettes. Makes you cough. And when you don't smoke, it makes you shake. I don't know what's worse, to shake or to cough. I think it'll make me a cough shake. Oh! Son, did you ever smoke? Oh, I remember one time I quit smoking. I quit for 3 months. My wife left me. So did my children. She took my house and left. It was a mobile home.

0: Does the birthday boy have any comments to make to everybody? What? I mean, is he happy?
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Hi, this is Taj Mahal, and you know what? 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Telluride, music that'll always melt in your mind.

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Welcome aboard the southbound Lassitude 432 to Grimton. If you are standing, please continue to stand. There are no additional seats. Please note, this train is for the following categories of passenger only: recipients of universal credit or minimum wage, the lonely, the disenfranchised, the disillusioned, the lost, the grieving, those who are unmedicated and have salaries or pension plans should vacate the carriage immediately. Passengers will be required to disembark and travel on their knees from this point. Sustenance will not be available. Please surrender any faith, aspiration, or optimism to platform staff if you haven't already. There will be no refunds or compensation for inconvenience. Refreshments will not be available on board. 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

time ago. Spent years on the mountain before they even built this town below. I had a place on the ridge with a view for miles around until the day those men came up and dragged me into town.

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When I woke, I looked, I couldn't even recognize myself. Completely covered in useless information anyone looking could see. 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

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Well, I hope to grow up tall again, maybe even right here on this very spot. Might seem like a pipe dream to you, but dollface, it's all I got.

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You know what I'm saying, baby? 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Someday you may have it made.

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I know that sometimes it seems impossible to face the world. 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Or is the darkness behind your eyelids where something more sinister lives? 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You're still breathing, right? Good.

0: You're in tune with KOTO in Telluride, Colorado.
1: Well, a black tow truck with the headlights on. Lead a slow procession across a graveyard lawn. 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

0: funeral. 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
1: I'm on a rock.
0: With my guitar.
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0: Some suede and a stone.
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There's no one trying to get anywhere, so everybody is happy just where they are. From the looks of it, the weather is going to be cloudy and sunny.

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1: That's right, Coco.
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1: We'll be back after the news. Thank you for tuning in. Been broadcasting love live from the Purple House on Pine since early this morning.
2: President Trump again claims his threats of more bombings pushed Iran to make a deal. He also called that deal a little conceptual, while Iran says they haven't agreed. What's going on? It's Morning Edition from NPR News. Trump's budget calls for cutting all of the U.S. Forest Service R&D funding. I'm Steve Inskeep.
3: And I'm Leila Fadel. The head of the agency asks for NPR's help to change the narrative that it's stopping research. Also, the latest on the president's mission to rename the Kennedy Center. And the lead singer of the 90s ska band, Sublime, died just before their biggest album came out. Now his son has gotten the band back together. It's Friday, June 12th. On this day in 1967, the Supreme Court struck down bans on interracial marriages. The news is next.
4: Live from NPR News in Washington, I'm Corva Coleman. A key surveillance program that lets the U.S. collect intelligence abroad is going to expire today. This is Section 702 of the Foreign Intelligence Surveillance Act, or FISA. Lawmakers have opposed the incoming acting director of National Intelligence, Bill Pulte. He's a supporter of President Trump. Pulte runs an agency overseeing mortgages and has no intelligence background. Trump is nominating federal prosecutor Jay Clayton for the permanent job as DNI. Delaware Democratic Senator Chris Coons says it's possible Congress will vote to extend the FISA measure.
5: We can if someone other than Bill Pulte is acting DNI or if someone else is confirmed as DNI. With the House out of session for a week, it won't happen soon. It won't have any significant impact on FISA operations in the next few weeks.
4: He spoke to NPR's Morning Edition. There's a lack of clarity around a potential peace deal with Iran. President Trump says one is close. Iran's foreign ministry says no deal has been finalized. An Israeli airstrike in Lebanon has damaged a UNESCO-listed World Heritage Site. It's in the southern city of Tyre. NPR's Jane Araf has details.
6: The ancient port of Tyre is an important Roman site, conquered by Alexander the Great and key to a powerful maritime empire. On Sunday, an Israeli airstrike cracked some of the 2,000-year-old walls, damaged columns, and shifted ancient capitals in what is known as the Egyptian port. An antiquities official, Nader Saklawi, tells NPR. He says some of the damage was caused when metal parts of a generator went flying, following a strike that destroyed a century-old heritage house. Israel says it is launching attacks on Hezbollah in Tyre on Lebanon's southern coast. It did not say what it was targeting in that strike Sunday. Jane Araf, NPR News, Beirut.
4: The Men's World Cup soccer tournament has begun. Public transit agencies across the U.S. will move millions of fans to World Cup matches. NPR's Joel Rose reports there are already tensions at the main rail hub in New York City.
7: NJ Transit is so worried about problems at New York's Penn Station that it's chartered two large boats to ferry fans across the Hudson River after matches, if necessary. The agency's CEO, Chris Kaluri, says he told a top aide to start working on a backup plan during a recent string of infrastructure failures at Penn Station.
8: Lance, I think I texted you at some like ungodly hour and said, yeah, we're going to need a bigger boat.
7: Kaluri says he will not hesitate to blame any rail problems on Amtrak, which owns Penn Station and the nearby tracks. Amtrak officials say they're prepared to deliver smooth and reliable service. The first match in New Jersey is set for Saturday. Joel Rose, NPR News.
4: This is NPR. A bridge connecting the U.S. and Canada won't open immediately. There's supposed to be a ribbon cutting today for the span that connects Detroit with Windsor, Ontario. President Trump wants to block the bridge opening unless his administration gets more trade concessions from Canada. The Trump administration says it is immediately suspending funding for homelessness programs in Los Angeles. The administration is citing financial mismanagement. NPR's Jennifer Ludden reports Federal officials say they will investigate the local agency that oversees the money.
9: The move is the latest blow to the Los Angeles Homeless Services Authority, or LASA, which has long coordinated services for both L.A., city, and county. Last year, audits found it failed to properly track spending or the outcome of programs. The county then said it would pull its local money out of the agency, and the city of L.A. was considering the same. Now, the federal housing agency HUD says it will investigate whether LASA broke any laws in its handling of federal contracts. In a statement, the local agency said it's already working to improve oversight. L.A. Mayor Karen Bass noted that homelessness there has finally come down the past 2 years and said HUD's actions would jeopardize that progress. Jennifer Ludden, NPR News.
4: This is the anniversary of the Air India crash in the city of Ahmedabad, India, just after takeoff. 260 people were killed. One passenger survived the crash of the Boeing 787, known as a Dreamliner. A preliminary report said two switches that controlled the jet's fuel supply were turned off. 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

0: It's Morning Edition from NPR News. I'm Leila Fadel.
1: And I'm Steve Inskeep. Judging by his words, President Trump shifted from one reality to another in the course of a day.
0: The president said Thursday morning that the U.S. was planning new strikes on Iran. By the afternoon, the president talked of a peace deal already agreed to that could be signed, quote, soon. There's no confirmation that either of the president's contradictory claims were true. Iran says it has not agreed yet. This is the latest of the president's many sudden shifts on Iran, which again moved the stock market.
1: NPR international correspondent Aya Batraoui has been trying to sort out what, if anything, is really happening. Hey, good morning.
2: Good morning, Steve.
1: Or I should say good afternoon in the Middle East where you are.
2: Yes.
1: Setting aside the president's words, what has actually happened in the war this week?
2: It's been a week of whiplash attacks that threaten to unravel the entire ceasefire. And that's because this is a tenuous ceasefire that's neither a full peace nor a full-blown war, and it can quickly spiral. You know, after Israel bombed Lebanon's capital, Beirut, on Sunday, we saw Iran firing missiles at Israel in defense of the Iran-backed Hezbollah. Then Israel bombed Iran, and even Yemen's Houthis started launching missiles at Israel. And then Iran downed an American helicopter on Monday as the U.S. is trying to move ships through the Strait of Hormuz. And twice the U.S. attacked Iranian military sites this week in Iran, including hitting water reservoirs that thousands of people in Iran rely on for drinking water. We also saw the U.S. disabling three ships heading to Iranian ports as part of a naval blockade on Iran. But Stephen, one of those attacks, three Indian sailors were killed. And throughout all of this, Iran is attacking U.S. bases in Kuwait, Bahrain, and Jordan.
1: Wow, pretty violent week. But the president is now making this statement. He has said multiple times that peace is at hand. What is he saying this time?
2: He's basically calling it a done deal now. Here's what he told reporters at the White House yesterday about Iran.
3: And they've all approved the deal. Everybody's approved the deal. Now we'll get it finished up, and hopefully that'll be done.
2: So, Steve, while he's saying everyone has approved the deal, he's leaving out a clear timeline for when that can happen. He says it could happen in the next few days with the two sides signing a deal in Europe. But Iran says it's not yet done. Iran's foreign ministry says a deal has not been finalized. And Iranian media say that 2 weeks ago, there was almost a deal in place, but they say Trump added new demands. But what we know is Trump does want this war to end. This war is unpopular among Americans. This week, inflation hiked past 4% in the U.S. That's the highest in several years with gas prices up. So Trump's singular focus now is on getting the Strait of Hormuz open again. And any deal that extends the ceasefire so both sides can lift their blockades in the Gulf won't include nuclear talks. That'll come later. But for that oil to flow through the Strait again, you know, Iran has its demands. They continue to demand an end to Israel's war in Lebanon, which Israel so far isn't willing to do. They want assurances that they won't be bombed again, and they want the U.S. to unfreeze billions of their dollars.
1: You're telling us all this, of course, from Dubai in the United Arab Emirates. What do some of Iran's neighbors, like the one you're in, think of all this?
2: Well, Qatar, for example, has been taking on a bigger role in mediating. This week, Qatari officials were in Iran, and yesterday, Trump and Qatar's emir held a call in which messages from Iran were exchanged, and it's possible that is why Trump called off more attacks. But the United Arab Emirates, where I am, Steve, has also shifted its tone from being hawkish on Iran to aligning more with other countries in the region about ending this war. So this really leaves Israel as the only country railing against a diplomatic track. We've seen how that's led to heated conversations between Trump and Israel's prime minister, and both men face elections this year in which this war is playing a big part.
1: NPR international correspondent Aya Batraoui in Dubai, thanks so much.
2: Thanks, Steve.
0: Let's bring Aaron David Miller into the conversation. He served as a negotiator and advisor on the Middle East for the State Department under both Democratic and Republican presidents. He's now a senior fellow at the Carnegie Endowment for International Peace. Good morning and welcome back to the program.
4: Morning, Leila. Great to be here with you.
0: In the span of just a few hours, President Trump went from threatening Iran with more attacks and the seizure of Khark Island to announcing a, quote, great settlement of the war. He even said, quote, we ended the war with Iran. Could a dramatic shift, like the president describes, really have happened this quickly?
4: No. And we've been here before. There's a bit of wash, rinse, and repeat here. I think by CNN's count, this is the 39th time the president, including yesterday, 39th time the president has basically put out a statement indicating we're on the cusp of an actual deal. I think it's reasonable to assume, and it is an assumption, that we're closer than ever, but ever actually has been extremely difficult to define when you're talking about Donald Trump and U.S.-Iranian negotiations.
0: Can Americans, U.S. allies, and foes like Iran believe the United States when the president is constantly changing the narrative so dramatically from threats of all out war to close to peace to all out war?
4: It's hard. We've undermined our credibility, I think, by wandering all over the parking lot. That's what happens in a war of choice when in essence, you don't define your objectives and you overestimate your own capacities and underestimate the capacity of the adversary. As you reported suggested, we have no formal confirmation from the Iranians, and I suspect that they'll want to put some distance between the recent military action that the U.S. undertook to suggest that they're not coming to the table to sign any sort of agreement under pressure.
0: Prior to Thursday's announcement of a potential deal, negotiations stalled. And as we heard from our correspondent, Aya Petraoui, there was a lot of violence up until today. What does that suggest to you about what might have happened, is still happening at the negotiating table?
4: I mean, I think you've got two parties. And the Iranians, I think, their pain threshold is a bit higher. They think they're winning. I don't think they're delusional. It's a brutal, repressive, authoritarian regime. But I think it's taken advantage of this war of choice to weaponize geography and directly challenge the United States, which is new. The late departed Supreme Leader Ali Khamenei would have been very cautious, very risk-averse in terms of challenging the U.S., and the Iranians have done that. The question is whether they've reached the conclusion that they squeezed enough out of the United States in order to agree to this memorandum of understanding, which I hope isn't going to turn into a memorandum of misunderstanding.
0: I mean, so far, we haven't heard from the Iranians that they've actually agreed to this deal. Both Iran and the U.S. have claimed to have the upper hand with control of the Strait of Hormuz, that key waterway. Who do you think is really in control, and could that change in the next few days?
4: Look, the Iranians have weaponized geography. Yeah, their nuclear program. They want to become a nuclear latent weapon state. That is, they have all the elements that is required to produce a weapon, the fissile material, weapon miniaturization of the warhead, the computer modeling, the delivery system, without perhaps making a decision to actually acquire a weapon. But their new nuke, so to speak, is Straits. And I think the Straits will, in fact, open, but we're going to live, I think, from here on in with the ever-present reality that whenever something goes wrong or whenever the Iranians want anything, they can constrain shipping there.
0: Mm. You mentioned earlier that this leadership in Iran is directly challenging the United States. I mean, what do we know about Iran's leadership at this point and their willingness to embrace U.S. terms for a deal?
4: You know, I have to be honest here. I'm not an Iranian expert. I don't play one on television. I think there's a degree of opacity here with respect to what we really know about who's making the decisions and how they're being made. I think it's quite clear that Mujtaba al-Khamenei, the late leader's son, is involved in this process. They're invoking his name. He was apparently injured. How long it's going to take him, or whether or not he'll ever emerge with the influence that his father had, is unclear. The Islamic Revolutionary Guard Corps, the Basiji commanders, the security intel guys, I think it's safe to say that they are making the decisions. And as someone said, we've gone from divine power in Iran to hard power. And these guys basically have now survived the onslaught of the United States, the world's most formidable military power, and the region's most formidable military power, Israel. And in a way, they've called our bluff and gotten through this. So they're going to emerge emboldened, weakened in certain respects, but emboldened and capable of projecting their power.
0: And really quickly, I mean, even if there is a memorandum of understanding, the Iran nuclear deal took years to negotiate. Do you see this playing out over the course of months or years?
4: Like weeks and months. And these negotiations are going to represent the combination of root canal operations and migraine headaches. They are going to be incredibly painful if, in fact, they continue.
0: Aaron David Miller is a longtime diplomat who's now with the Carnegie Endowment for International Peace. Thank you again for your time.
4: Thanks, Leila.
1: Pope Leo is finishing a visit to Spain by focusing on refugees. He told those gathered on the island of Gran Canary that the gospel demands the world must act. NPR religion correspondent Jason DeRose reports.
5: Pope Leo's visit to Spain's Gran Canary highlights a theme of his ministry, the care Christians are called to extend to migrants in need. In this case, people fleeing famine, war, and abuse. The Pope spoke at a port where refugees arrive from Africa, notorious for its squalid conditions, known as the Dock of Shame.
6: Aquí hay personas recuperadas del mar.
5: Speaking in Spanish, Leo said, here there are people rescued from the sea and lifeless bodies recovered from the waters. He went on to say the church cannot ignore any place where hunger, thirst, violence, fear, or exile continue to wound human dignity. Leo told those gathered that today monsters lurk in the waters. Mafias of human traffickers who enslave women and children, and the monster of indifference, those who allow the poor to be swallowed by exploitation. Rebuking hardline immigration policies of many governments worldwide, he called on civil authorities to respect human dignity, saying it's not enough to just reinforce borders. He said humanity shouldn't grow accustomed to counting the dead and that human dignity has no passport.
6: Cada barca que llega no trae solo migrantes.
5: Pope Leo challenged those gathered on Gran Canary and those listening around the world to regard every refugee boat that arrives as bringing more than just migrants. They bring a question, he said. What kind of world have we built if so many must risk death in search of life?
6: Para buscar vida.
5: Jason DeRose, NPR News.

0: on the next Fresh Air, an interview with Marjane Satrapi, the Iranian-French author of the graphic novel Persepolis, about growing up in Iran during and after the Islamic Revolution. She died last week. Also, actor Andrew Scott, the hot priest in Fleabag, Moriarty in the series Sherlock, and co-star of the new film Pressure. Join us.
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2: 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I'm Leila Faldin.
3: I'm Steve Inskeep.
4: And I'm A. Martinez. They were one of the breakthrough bands of 1996 and also one of that year's great tragedies. Sublime scored three huge hits with their major label debut.

But lead singer Bradley Nowell didn't live to see the band's success. He died of a heroin overdose before the album's release. His son Jacob was just 11 months old at the time. Jacob is now 30, and with his dad's old bandmates, he has reformed Sublime. Today, they release their first album since Bradley's death. It's called Until the Sun Explodes.

0: I can't no way.
1: It's freaky, right? He sounds just like his dad. Jacob Nowell says he was conflicted about whether or not he would strap his dad's shoes on his feet.
2: I wanted to be respectful and approach it with the right level of tact and make sure there's something that, first and foremost, a Bud and Eric wanted. It's truly their band. They were the closest to my father, and it was something that I myself really never wanted any part of because of just how much an emotional weight and responsibility there is behind it. So I would say, if anything, it happened completely at the right time.
0: My name is Jacob Nowell. This is Sublime.
1: I remember on April 14th, 2024, you played Coachella with Eric Wilson and Bud Gaw, the two members of Sublime. You used your dad's guitar. Bud used his very well-known green drum kit. Were you worried that people would say, well, he's not his father? Or I mean, what were you thinking that people might react?
2: Oh, I mean, how much time do you have? How long of an interview is this? Yeah. I mean, a lot, man. Yeah, it was. Most people say, like, oh, you must be having so much fun, really living the dream. It's like, well, you know, I'm a professional singer. I've basically been offered a gig to fill in for a pre-established and beloved singer that some people regard as legendary. So that's already, like, kind of a big ask. There was an added element, too, of, well, I'm related to this original guy. And that performance was uncomfortable. I'm proud that I did it and proud that I faced this dragon in my life. I think we have to do it to move forward.
1: Now, you were 11 months old when your father, Bradley, died of a heroin overdose.
2: That's right.
1: I'm in my 50s now. My real father is in his 80s, and he lives in South America. I've only spoke to him in person 3 times.
2: Oh, wow.
1: So I don't want a relationship with him, but I would want to know a lot about him because it would help fill in holes about myself. Is that something that you share? Like, is there things about you that because you didn't get to know your father, that maybe you're like trying to fill in the gaps here and there?
2: Yes, that's exactly right. And wow, the fact you've had that experience, it is intensely human, right? Like we're always trying to fill in those gaps and those holes. Like, why do I do these things? Why am I these ways? These insecurities or these confidences that I have in myself, where do they stack up in relation to this person that is responsible for half of my genetic makeup? You know, it's something that I'm curious of too. So yeah, I'd say through getting to do this work, I have been able to connect with this idea of my father in a very different way.
1: Oh, it's funny because when I react a certain way to something and no one else in my family has ever reacted that way. And I'm thinking, is that the way he reacted?
2: Yes.
1: You know, is that where I get that, you know?
2: Yeah. And I've gotten that comment from my family before too, like the way I answer the phone or that I laugh at things or when people hear like eerie similarities in my voice and my vocals in comparison to my dad's.

0: you know, about a year ago when I heard the lead single off the new album, Ensenada. I was listening to it and I was like, okay, I know this is not Bradley. I know this is Jacob, but it felt like a vocal resurrection.
1: Oh, that means a lot, man. That was the goal, honestly.
0: Okay.
1: Like, we wanted to make something that was in exaltation of the mythological work, something that was close but without trying to imitate.

0: stoked. Does that, though, put you in a tricky spot artistically to sound so much like your father?
1: Yes. Yeah, there's a tight rope. I have my outlets with my band, like Jacob's Castle, which we've only put out one record, and then I kind of had to slow down so I can, you know, give my full attention to Sublime and sort of like stepping into this role that was always like taboo for me to step into because I didn't want to. But the biggest unexpected thing is how much I truly fell in love with the sound of this band. And I'm not just saying that. I finally got it.
0: You said the last Sublime record that will ever be made is self-titled. That means the big hit from 1996, Sublime.
1: Correct.
0: Yeah. And you also said there's no replacing history, period. Until the sun explodes, the album is an epilogue.
1: Yeah, I mean, that's why, in a lot of ways, that's sort of why the album is called Until the Sun Explodes. It means in perpetuity, you know? There won't be another Sublime record until the sun explodes in the sky, and who knows if we'll even get to see that. What Sublime is my father and his friends all working together. Anything else is just some sort of pale imitation. So what we're doing now, I think, is what I would imagine could be the closest possible thing, authenticity-wise, to those old days.

0: That's Jacob Noel, frontman for Sublime. The band's first album in almost 30 years is titled Until the Sun Explodes. Jacob, thanks.
1: This was awesome. Thank you very much. Appreciate you.

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1: Robert Coles was a child psychiatrist who worked with black school children desegregating the South. At the end of his life, he was reunited with one of them, civil rights activist Ruby Bridges.
2: And I said, you did a really good thing. You've had an amazing life. And he said, you think so? And I said, you did a really good thing.
1: Ruby Bridges remembers Robert Coles on All Things Considered from NPR News.

0: Live from NPR News in Washington, I'm Dave Mattingly. President Trump says he expects the U.S. and Iran to sign an agreement within days to end the war. The president called off additional airstrikes against Iran yesterday after saying the two countries had reached a deal. However, Iran's foreign ministry says no agreement's been finalized. Aaron David Miller served as a negotiator and advisor in the Middle East for the State Department under Democratic and Republican presidents. He says Iran will want to send a message in any agreement with the U.S.
1: I suspect that they'll want to put some distance between the recent military action that the U.S. undertook to suggest that they're not coming to the table to sign any sort of agreement under pressure.
0: He was speaking to NPR's Morning Edition. President Trump says the U.S. naval blockade of Iranian ports will remain in place until an agreement is signed. The Trump administration says it's suspending federal funding meant to curb homelessness in Los Angeles, citing financial mismanagement. More than 400,000 homes and businesses in the Midwest are still without power this morning as a result of strong storms. They included tornadoes. The vast majority of outages are in two states, Illinois and Indiana. Thousands of outages are also reported in Michigan and Wisconsin. One storm death is in Iowa. This is NPR News. In Minnesota, Vance Belter has pleaded guilty to federal charges in the slayings of the state's former House Speaker, Melissa Hortman, and her husband, and the wounding of a state senator and his wife. Belter changed his plea to guilty on six federal charges after prosecutors said they would not seek the death penalty. Belter was sentenced to two consecutive life terms plus 40 years. The couples were shot at their homes nearly a year ago when Belter showed up during the night disguised as a police officer. He still faces state charges. There's new research on workers in the medical field and their ability to prevent the leading cause of maternal mortality worldwide. Ari Daniel reports.
2: Postpartum hemorrhage, or excessive bleeding after childbirth, affects 27 million women each year and kills 43,000. In the delivery room, it can be a race against time, says Adam Duval, professor of maternal health at the University of Oxford.
3: If you intervene early enough, you can then give treatments promptly.
2: To do so, Duval says it's essential to measure the blood loss rather than merely eyeballing it, which allows medical workers to identify and treat these hemorrhages with multiple interventions simultaneously. Altogether, in a trial across four African countries, this approach saw a 60% reduction in severe bleeding. For NPR News, I'm Ari Daniel.
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1: This is Morning Edition from NPR News. I'm Leila Fadel.
2: And I'm Steve Inskeep. Today is a deadline for the Kennedy Center to stop promoting President Trump. A judge said the Washington Arts Center must remove Trump's name from all of its branding, including the marble front of its building in Washington. They were in the middle of complying when they chose another course. NPR's Elizabeth Blair, what are they doing?
3: The Kennedy Center's Board of Trustees on Thursday decided to appeal the ruling. Just to back up a little bit, U.S. District Judge Christopher Cooper ruled on two lawsuits, one from Representative Joyce Beatty, who is an ex officio board member of the Kennedy Center, meaning she serves on the board because of her role as an elected official. Another suit was from a coalition of cultural and preservation groups. The judge ruled that it was, quote, crystal clear that the Kennedy Center was intended as a living memorial to its namesake and that only Congress could change that, so that Trump's name had to come down.
2: And initially, the Kennedy Center appointees, somewhat uncharacteristically for this administration, were complying with the court order rather than appealing it to a higher court. It seemed like that for a minute.
3: That's right. The center's general counsel sent a memo to staff telling them to start removing Trump's name from the logo, all indoor and outdoor signage, email signatures, and et cetera. And that was happening. The memo also said his name would come off the building. And people were expecting it to happen early this morning. There's a pretty active group of protesters who even set up a webcam from an apartment in the nearby Watergate to watch it happen. But his name is still there.
2: What's the case for keeping it the Trump Kennedy Center?
3: The government filed a motion for a stay, which says the Kennedy Center would be, quote, forced to squander time and money only to potentially revert back to the current name after appeal. They also say removing Trump's name will hurt the center's fundraising and will contribute to its financial decline. Now, ever since Trump took over the Kennedy Center, artists have canceled shows and ticket sales have plummeted.
2: Very interesting to say that it's squandering time and money to change the name of the Kennedy Center when...
3: come off the building. And people were expecting it to happen early this morning. There's a pretty active group of protesters who even set up a webcam from an apartment in the nearby Watergate to watch it happen, but his name is still there.
2: What's the case for keeping it the Trump Kennedy Center?
3: The government filed a motion for a stay, which says the Kennedy Center would be, quote, forced to squander time and money only to potentially revert back to the current name after appeal. They also say removing Trump's name will hurt the center's fundraising and will contribute to its financial decline. Now, ever since Trump took over the Kennedy Center, artists have canceled shows and ticket sales have plummeted.
2: Very interesting.

0: have canceled shows and ticket sales have plummeted.
1: Very interesting to say that it's squandering time and money to change the name of the Kennedy Center when the Kennedy Center board changed the name of the Kennedy Center. In any case, how have the plaintiffs responded, the people who want the name down?
0: Congresswoman Joyce Beatty is being represented by Norm Eisen of the Democracy Defenders Action and Nathaniel Zielinski of the Washington Litigation Group. In a joint statement, they write, quote, the Trump administration's 11th hour gambit after waiting nearly 2 weeks evinces desperation. That is what they should be feeling because they don't have a legal leg to stand on, end quote. They have filed an opposition to the government's motion for a stay.
1: Okay, we'll continue listening for your reporting to see what happens next. Elizabeth, thanks.
0: Thank you, Steve.
1: That's NPR's Elizabeth Blair on the Kennedy Center.
2: More big cuts to federal funding for science are coming. President Trump has already canceled or suspended about a quarter of all funding for the National Science Foundation and National Institutes of Health. His latest budget proposes eliminating all forest research at the start of the summer fire season. NPR's Kirk Sigler reports.
3: Few public universities get more federal research funding than the University of Washington. And so the atmosphere on this leafy Seattle campus is tense, even in lower profile places once considered safe from White House politics like the Forestry School. Here, U.S. Forest Service funding cuts would have immediate consequences as the West looks poised for an epic summer of fires and smoke.
4: You have time, I can show you the map, or probably you have seen the map.
3: Fire ecologist Ernesto Alvarado is looking at a giant map of the U.S. on a computer. It shows where wildfire smoke is, where it's forecast to drift, as well as the harmful particulates in it. He zooms in on a wildfire burning in New Mexico.
4: So if someone is living in Ruidoso, New Mexico, which this fire is close to Ruidoso, they can go and see where the smoke is going to.
3: Alvarado and Forest Service colleagues at the nearby Pacific Wildland Fire Sciences Lab created this map. It's updated in real time with the help of a team of grad students and IT staff here at UW.
4: We need to bring new technology fast.
3: This taxpayer-funded tech is now widely used by governments, elite firefighting teams, and popular apps that people rely on when the smoke gets bad. It's the product, Alvarado says, of institutional knowledge developed through Forest Service research into smoke and fires.
4: You are integrating the knowledge and the science developed over decades by one team in Seattle.
3: But the Seattle Smoke Lab is now on a list of 56 out of 90 research stations identified for closure. It's part of the Trump administration's controversial Forest Service reorganization, including the relocation of its headquarters from D.C. to Utah. Morgan Varner is worried. He was a fire behavior scientist at the Seattle lab until 2019.
5: There's a haphazard to it that I think is troubling from a scientist standpoint.
3: Current lab employees did not respond to interview requests, but Varner doubts most of the staff here will be willing to relocate. The lab was put in Seattle due to its international airport and major research university.
5: Seattle is a technology hub, and so the Forest Service Lab, people may think that they're sort of backwoods out measuring some trees, but this is a lab that is working with the brightest minds based in Seattle.
6: Okay, so I need you to help me change the narrative. We aren't closing research.
3: 2,700 miles to the east, U.S. Forest Service Chief Tom Schultz is sitting in the agency's soon-to-be former headquarters off the National Mall.
6: Research is important. Science is extremely important in this organization, and it has been.
3: But Schultz says the Forest Service has a $3 billion maintenance backlog, and closing or consolidating buildings that house some research stations will save money.
6: This administration is trying to be thoughtful as we move forward in terms of we involve the employees in so much of our discussions. We've got to get our budget under control. We knew we had a big shortfall coming in.
3: Schultz says science is still a priority, but as boss, President Trump's proposed budget for the Forest Service zeroes out all research and development funding. The chief doesn't seem to think that will actually happen.
6: It was zeroed out in the 26 budget and zeroed out in the 27 budget. Congress did something different. We built an organizational structure based on what Congress has funded us to do. If Congress were to adopt the president's budget, then we will pivot accordingly.
3: If that were to happen, the U.S. Forest Service would be a skeleton of its former self, just as climate change is accelerating the frequency and severity of wildfires in the U.S. Back in Washington State, Dave Upthegrove, the elected public lands commissioner here, is standing at a popular trailhead near the Mount Baker Snoqualmie National Forest.
7: the research that's being done at these labs in

0: Washington State helps inform our wildfire response and contributes to improving public safety for people throughout the state of Washington, particularly in rural areas.
1: Up the Grove, a Democrat, says early on in the Forest Service reorg, his agency was briefed often and assured that critical research would not be affected.
0: But recently, the Forest Service has gone radio silent, and we've not been able to get updates on the progress, the status, and the outcome of this work. So we are nervous.
1: Nervous as these lush Pacific Northwest woods he's standing in, once thought immune from major fires, could be flammable or at least choked in smoke in a matter of weeks. Kirk Sigler, NPR News, Seattle.
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0: We look back on this day 10 years ago when a shooter at the Pulse nightclub in Orlando killed 49 people. That's next time, here and now.
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4: 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I'm Steve Inskeep.
2: And I'm Layla Faldin. SpaceX begins selling its shares to the public today. It's the largest IPO ever. The Indicator's Darian Woods and Ricky Mulvey look at the NASDAQ rule changes that got it there.
5: SpaceX stock is hitting public markets, or really a sliver of the company is hitting public markets. SpaceX is offering about 4% of its shares in its IPO.
6: An IPO has always been a way to cash out earlier investors, but companies used to issue public stock to build factories and expand their businesses.
5: Now, companies like SpaceX can grow into trillion-dollar behemoths with private dollars. Alex Matturri is the former CEO of S&P Dow Jones Indices.
7: So for them, coming public isn't necessarily to raise new capital. It's a way to, you know, monetize their shares and putting a true price on the value of their company.
6: Now, the NASDAQ just changed its rules on how it adds companies to its index, the NASDAQ 100.
5: These rules came into being just a month before the SpaceX IPO. And it's no secret these rule changes will increase the demand for SpaceX stock.
6: The first rule change is that the NASDAQ dramatically reduced the time it takes for a big company to enter the index of its 100 largest companies.
5: Previously, the NASDAQ added and deleted companies from its index once per year. If a new company wanted to join the club, it had to trade for at least a few months.
6: Former CEO Alex Matturri says there's a reason for a waiting period. Stocks bounce up and down a lot just after they go public. He thinks that the NASDAQ isn't giving SpaceX enough time to settle down.
7: If you look at most IPOs, the price runs up, it collapses. You want to get to a point where there's a little more steady state.
5: So the first concern is that SpaceX, then other big IPOs, will be rushed into the NASDAQ 100 club before they settle down.
8: But that's not the most important rule change.
6: That's Campbell Harvey, a finance professor at Duke University. His beef is with how the NASDAQ now counts the size of the companies in its index.
8: The most important rule change was the so-called free float.
5: Free float just means how much of this company is available for sale to the general public.
6: The float for SpaceX is 4% of the company. This means that investors can only trade 4% of SpaceX on public markets. But the NASDAQ is saying that percentage doesn't really represent the size of the company for its index.
5: Instead, when SpaceX is added to the NASDAQ 100, it will weigh the company as if three times the number of shares are available for sale.
6: So what does this mean? Think of an index fund like a mutual fund where you have lots of stocks all together. So these funds that just track the index will have to buy SpaceX stock as if the company offered triple the number of shares than they actually did.
5: Is this index methodology? Is it gaslighting?
6: Do numbers mean anything? But still, these rules can create a mechanical imbalance.
8: By the time the retail investor gets into the market, the price will be inflated by this demand.
6: By the way, we did reach out to NASDAQ multiple times. We also asked them if these new rules will help or harm retail investors, and we did not get an answer.
5: Ricky Mulvey,
6: Darian Woods, NPR News.
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0: 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I'm Leila Fadel.
1: I'm Michelle Martin.
2: And I'm Steve Inskeep. The Minnesota man charged with killing a state lawmaker and her husband in attacks targeting Democrats has admitted to the crimes. He is expected to face life in prison without the possibility of release. Here's Matt Sepik of Minnesota Public Radio.
3: Even in an era of extreme political violence, Minnesota U.S. Attorney Dan Rosen said Vance Belter's attacks on lawmakers a year ago Sunday are hard to fathom.
4: With regard to what it is that controls the criminal mind and what drives a criminal to want to commit this sort of brutal murder and to do it as coldly as it was done, I wonder if any of us who live law-abiding lives will ever really be able to understand that sort of motivation.
3: In response to questions from his attorney in court on Thursday, the 58-year-old Belter admitted that he planned the rampage for months and drew up a handwritten hit list. He disguised himself as a police officer, put flashing lights on his SUV, and donned a silicone mask before pounding on the door of Democratic State Senator John Hoffman. When Hoffman answered, Belter opened fire on the lawmaker and his wife Yvette. Both survived multiple gunshot wounds. Their daughter Hope was there but was not hit. Belter then stopped near the homes of two other Democratic lawmakers but didn't encounter them. 90 minutes after shooting the Hoffmans, Belter went to the home of Representative Melissa Hortman. He shot Hortman's husband Mark in the doorway, rushed inside, and shot the former House Speaker at point-blank range just as real police officers arrived. Belter ran out the back and evaded law enforcement for 43 hours before he was captured near his home outside Minneapolis. A grand jury indicted Belter for stalking, murder, and gun crimes and gave federal prosecutors the go-ahead to determine if the death penalty would be appropriate. U.S. Attorney Rosen says the Justice Department took it off the table in exchange for Belter's guilty plea.
4: The direction that we had was that we will not seek the death penalty provided Mr. Belter enters into the plea agreement that you all saw him enter into today.
3: In a statement, the Hoffman family says there can't be true justice unless Americans treat people with respect, stop dehumanizing each other, and, quote, stop dividing our country with hate and rhetoric. For NPR News, I'm Matt Sepik in Minneapolis.
1: Carmelo Anthony and Austin Metcalf were both 17, both track athletes, both strong students, when they had a confrontation at a track meet. At some point, Metcalf pushed Anthony and Anthony stabbed Metcalf, killing him. After deliberating for just a few hours, a jury convicted Anthony of murder, and this week the judge sentenced him to 35 years in prison. To the prosecution, this was a straightforward case of unjustified violence, but many in the Frisco community do not see it that way. It has convulsed this rapidly growing and diverse suburb of Dallas, Texas, and become a national story. To ask why, we've called the Reverend Billy Eccles Richter, who is involved in an interfaith alliance there. He leads services at Grace Avenue United Methodist Church in Frisco. Reverend Billy, thanks so much for joining us.
5: Thank you for having me.
1: Well, first stating the obvious, Anthony, the accused, is black, and Metcalf, who was killed, is white. But how quickly did that fact become the dominant issue?
5: I don't really think it became the fact until after the tragedy occurred. This was not a white student seeking out a black student to attack them. This was not a black student seeking out a white student to retaliate or to push back. This was a track meet. These were two students from rival schools. Each school sets up their tent and says, "This is our territory for our school." And apparently Carmelo Anthony came into the other school's tent, and that's when the dispute occurred.
1: Very soon after the killing, these right-wing provocateurs, led by a January 6th insurrectionist who was pardoned by the president, started leading these racist protests. He called for Carmelo Anthony to be lynched. How much has that contributed to the atmosphere there, or was that already there?
5: I think when somebody like that comes in, what they are able to do is to reach down to a small minority of people who have been sort of lurking in the shadows, waiting for someone to come along and to promote something that is bigoted. And one of the things that was very clear after this happened, the father of Austin Metcalf, when Jake Lang showed up here, said very clearly, we don't want you here, and you are not helping the situation by what you are espousing.
1: It's my understanding that Carmelo Anthony acknowledges that he had a knife. He acknowledges that he stabbed Austin Metcalf, his argument was that it was self-defense. It's my understanding that the reason some in the community are decrying this prosecution is racist, they say that a white student who felt similarly threatened by black students would have been treated more sympathetically by the authorities. Is that the basis of it?
5: I don't believe that to be the case. Some of the students that they presented as witnesses were African-American, who testified to the fact that Carmelo Anthony chose to reach into his backpack and pull out the knife. I want to just say, too, I think one of the things here is to talk about the difference between responsibility and blame. Mm. We want to assign blame. What I've discovered in my life is that when we do that, it takes any responsibility away from us. I think in this case, we have to all claim responsibility.
1: And why do you say that?
5: I say that because of the way we've taught children in our community that you should have a certain pride in your school. And I'm not saying that's necessarily a bad thing, but when that turns into this is our territory, we're going to defend our ground, that becomes problematic. And we have to all look at ourselves and say, how do we all accept some responsibility as opposed to immediately jumping in and saying, oh, well, I know who's to blame.
1: How do you think people go forward from here?
5: Well, I think we've got to get back to a concept of neighborliness. And part of what that means is being able to learn from one another, to sit down together, to break bread together, to be hospitable with one another. We're all here and have been given the opportunity to share in something very, very special. Why are we trying to destroy that? And I think, again, part of it just simply is there are people that are afraid that they are losing their sense of their own territory.
1: That's Billy Eccles-Richter. He's lead pastor at Grace Avenue United Methodist Church in Frisco, Texas. Pastor Eccles-Richter, thanks so much for talking to me.
5: Thanks, Michelle. It's been a pleasure.

0: guys, it's Coco and I'm Beck. 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
1: This is the KOTO Community Radio News for Thursday, June 11th. I'm Julia Caulfield. In today's headlines, Beehive Fire Burns Over 300 Acres. West End Roundup with the San Miguel Basin Forum, Music Comes to the Mesa, and a mountain weather forecast. The Beehive Fire is currently burning 320 acres of pinyon and juniper forest on Bureau of Land Management land on Carpenter Ridge near Paradox.
2: The Beehive Fire started on June 8th. It was started by some lightning that came through.
1: That's Dana Garduño, public information officer for the Beehive Fire.
2: There was a little cell that came through on Monday, and with a bunch of lightning, and we had quite a few starts happen in the general area, and in this one because of fuel type and topography and the windy conditions that the area has been experiencing, just kind of had those three things come into alignment and started the Beehive Fire.
1: Garduño says the BLM is not currently concerned or seeing any threat to loss of property or life with the fire. The BLM has 105 personnel working on the fire, including several air resources, helping to support ground crews.
2: Things are going well. They're making progress. One of the first things they needed to get established was improving access to get to the fire. Let's in pretty rugged terrain in a remote section, so they had to figure out a safe way and a more efficient way to get some of the ground crews into the area where the fire is. They've been working on securing the edges of the fire, both on the left and right flanks of the fire, and had really good progress on that yesterday. They've been utilizing air resources such as helicopters with buckets to help slow some of the progress at what we call the head of the fire and the direction that the fire is moving, to hopefully help make that a safer place where firefighters can engage the fire.
1: The fire is currently 0% contained, but Garduño says that's not a full picture on how fighting the fire is going.
2: Really what that is the percentage of fire's perimeter. That's got a pretty defensible barrier around it. A lot of times that will be fire line that's been constructed. Sometimes it may be other landscape features such as rivers, roads. You know, I guess what I would encourage the public is that is one measure of progress, but it's not the only measure of progress on how we're being successful in fire suppression efforts.
1: Garduño adds, while there are not currently any closures in the area, she asks people to be mindful.
2: We would just advise and ask people to not to stay out of that area as much as possible. It just gives the firefighters as much space as they need to operate. And same goes for flying drones or any aircraft. There is a temporary flight restriction in place over the fire and other fires in the area so that we don't interfere with the operations that are happening.
1: There is another fire, the Paradox Trail Fire, burning northeast of the Beehive Fire in Mesa County. That fire is currently burning at just over 50 acres. The Bureau of Land Management and the west end of San Miguel County are currently under Stage 1 fire restrictions. That means no campfires except for those in designated metal fire grates in developed campgrounds. No smoking except within enclosed vehicles or buildings or on sites completely barren from vegetation. Explosive materials, including exploding targets, are prohibited, as is welding or torches with an open flame, unless in an area cleared of vegetation. Finally, it's prohibited to operate internal combustion engines without a properly installed and functioning spark arrestor, and leaving fires unattended or not fully extinguished and lighting fireworks is always prohibited on federally managed lands.

Today on the West End Roundup with the San Miguel Basin Forum, KOTO's news team chats with editor Reagan Tuttle. In today's headlines, in-home help in the West End, Norwood local climbs Everest, and a nuclear time capsule.

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1: Many people in the West End know Christina Bird has worked in healthcare. She's actually an LPN. And so she grew up in the West End, but she relocated. She's been back for about 16 years. And in that time, she was commuting to Grand Junction to work in a long-term care facility. And so she's reached this point in her life where she's decided she's not going to commute anymore. She's going to work more locally. She's going to work in the West End, and she's going to serve Paradox, Nucla, Natarita. She's going to serve Bedrock, Redvale. What she's going to do is offer a business that is home care. It's not necessarily her nursing. So the business is called Stay at Home Sweet Home LLC. And what she's doing is assisting the elderly or the disabled in remaining in the home by helping them with meal planning and prep, taking them to the grocery store or the pharmacy. She can help people organize their medications. She can assist with laundry and light housekeeping. She really has this desire to keep people comfortable, keep them safe, secure. And she doesn't want to come into a home and do everything for someone. She wants to participate and do these activities with the person so that they feel independent. She just wants to come in and help a person be really comfy in their own home and live their lives.
0: Norwood's own Wyatt Hughes summited Mount Everest in May. Tuttle has more on the adventure.
1: We got a tip a few weeks ago that Wyatt Hughes, son of Howard Hughes and Norwood, had summited Mount Everest. And as it turns out, he was descending, and we got to speak with him by WhatsApp, and he told us he summited May 28 at 12:30 p.m. And people know that he's from a prominent ranching family. He's a 2016 graduate of Norwood High School. And he had an interesting story to tell. He actually didn't grow up doing so many sports. He told us he was kind of a gamer. But as a kid, he'd actually read Krakauer. And so he knew the book Endeth in Air. He'd watched the film, and it really made an impression on him. And he'd always been active. He's been living Front Range for some time in his adult life. And he'd been active, but COVID really prohibited him from going to the gym. And he really enjoyed working out. And so what he could do was get out on trails. And he said he became very obsessed with hiking everything that he could. And then he had done so many trails in the Boulder area. He thought, well, what else can I do? And he started looking at Long's Peak. And so he climbed his first 14er, not really knowing what he was getting into. And he did it in November. But he said he learned a lot. And then he got the inspiration, and he thought, well, I'm going to do this. And he started summiting. He started summiting other 14ers, and then he began finding mentors that he could climb with. And so since 2022, the last 4 years, he's put in 5,000 hours of peaks and summiting. He's been to Alaska. He's done every 14er in Colorado. And by the way, Snuffles is his very favorite. And so he just went up Everest. He had a great experience. He spent 5 days, 4 nights up there. He had to attempt the summit twice, and he did get it. He really credits the Sherpa. He's so grateful to the Sherpas that support these people that want to climb these peaks, these big mountains. And he's got other plans. He already told the forum he's ready to do K2 in Pakistan. He's got his eyes on a few more peaks in Alaska. He was so humble at the same time and had so much gratitude. And he really credited his parents. And those on Wright's Mesa know his father, who he said is really, you know, the reason why he is the man that he is today. And many know that he lost his mom. And he just said he had the best parents anybody could ever ask for. And he really said he attributes his success to the way that he was raised in a ranching family.
0: History is coming to life as Nucla plans to dig up and rebury a time capsule from 1976. Tuttle explains.
1: In 1977, a group of people, and it was actually a committee, decided they were going to create and bury a time capsule. And it was made up of different people in the West End region. And so they amassed a bunch of items. We have things like histories and essays of the time, photographs, a bunch of newspaper clippings. There are other interesting things. There are some like government ballots from the election, historical documents. There's stuff from the school in Nucla, 4-H books, pictures. People also put in things like birth control pills and information on drinking and driving. And then there are other things that relate to hunting and fishing. And there are, you know, these lists of all the businesses that used to exist in the West End, Nucla, Naderita, just a pack of cigarettes from the old days. And there are other interesting pieces of information, like the names of everybody buried at Pinyon Cemetery. So the time capsule information was presented to the forum last week by John Reed, who's very active in the community and a member of the VFW. He's very passionate and excited about it. And he was, you know, enthusiastic because it's lining up with this, you know, 150-250 celebration, Colorado and the U.S. birthdays. And the time capsule instructions say that this thing is supposed to be dug up this year, looked at, and then reburied. And it's existing right now in the Nucla Cemetery. And so Reed thinks that when they exhume it, it's going to be a full-blown coffin. And there have been all of these protective measures in place with waterproofing and acid-free papers and waterproof taping. It'll be interesting to see what people thought was important for us to lay eyes on in 2026 and then save again for another 50 years.
0: And a little something extra this week, the forum itself has some updates. Tuttle shares what's new.
1: We just felt like it was important to keep our readership apprised of different changes and things happening. And we wanted everybody to know that Montrose Press changed our print date. We've always printed Tuesday afternoons and been available on Wednesday. Montrose Press is actually owned by Grand Junction Media now. And they said that they've had staffing cutbacks and they have to change the print date. And so now we're printing on a Wednesday afternoon evening and we're not available until Thursdays. And we just want people to know our online stuff should still be up on Wednesday, but we can't have hard copies ready now until Thursday. We still have what's now a weekly segment with KOTO and the West End Roundup. And we're still print and online and have social media. And also, we are starting a newsletter, which is a goal that we've had the last few years. And anybody that's been a user on our free website, and by the way, everything on sanmiguelbasinforum.com is free. We have no paywall. We believe that the forum news should be available and accessible as easy as possible to everybody free of charge. Anybody who's a user is going to be getting our free newsletter. And then we also have two young women from the Ridgeway area who have come forward and asked to be interns for the next year. And so we really want our readership to look for the girls' work in the upcoming year. And we're just super excited that people keep supporting us because the San Miguel Basin Forum is 77 years old as of last week.
0: The San Miguel Basin Forum is a locally owned and operated newspaper out of Nucla, Colorado. 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
3: We are going to be boogieing to a band called Wolf Jet. They've got Southern roots, but they're based in Boulder Creek, California. So they've also got some of that California twang going on.
0: That's Diva Chisonis, founder and producer of Music on the Mesa and programs and event manager for Norwood Park and Rec.
3: It's kind of like road trip music. You know, you want to just have it blaring and blasting through the desert. But then we're going to kick up the dust, or the grass dust, that is, you know, over at the grassy lot in Norwood.
0: This weekend, Wolf Jett will be the first Music on the Mesa concert of the summer.

0: We call them picnic concerts because we want people to show up. If the gates are at 4:30, the show starts around 7. That's when I hit the mic to introduce the band. And in that time, you have, you know, for picnicking, there's vendors, food vendors, and just kind of hang out. And there's yard games and kids zone, you know, all kinds of stuff. And then we just lay into the sunset with music and a really cool vibe.
1: With food and friends, music and dancing, it's sure to be a brilliant summer night. Chisona says she just needs one thing from the audience.
0: They're called Wolf Jets, so we want everyone to practice their howl because we want to howl them onto the stage.
1: Music on the Mesa featuring Wolf Jet will take place on Saturday, June 13th at the San Miguel County Fairgrounds in Norwood. Gates open at 4:30 p.m. Music starts at 7. The event is free and open to the community.

0: The town of Norwood is revitalizing its pump track at Town Park and looking for volunteers to help. The John Sapp Pump Track is a technical circuit track that helps create an interesting, fun, and challenging ride. 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Teen crash fatalities have increased in Colorado by 91% over the last 10 years. That's according to the Colorado Department of Transportation. In 2025, a record high of 86 passengers and drivers between the ages of 15 and 20 died in vehicle accidents. CDOT says there's a spike of crash injuries and fatalities between Memorial Day and Labor Day, known as the 100 deadliest days of summer. During that time last year, over 200 people died on Colorado roadways. 16% of them were between 15 and 20. The National Highway Traffic Safety Administration notes teen crashes are the leading cause of death for teens 15 to 18. This summer and always, CDOT reminds drivers young and old to follow the speed limit, pay attention while driving, wear a seatbelt, and never drive under the influence of drugs or alcohol. Ballots for Colorado's June 30th primary election are being mailed to voters this week. Voters who belong to a political party will receive only their party's ballot. Unaffiliated voters will receive ballots for both the Democratic and Republican primaries, but they are only allowed to submit one. Ballots submitted by mail should be postmarked at least a week before Election Day. After that, they should be returned using an official drop box. In San Miguel County, there are 24-hour drop boxes at the Gloxon Building in Norwood and the Miramonte Building in Telluride. In-person voting will take place at the Fruin Building in Telluride next to Second Chance, starting on Monday, June 22nd. In-person voting on Election Day will take place at the Fruin Building and Norwood Town Hall. All ballots must be submitted by 7 p.m. on June 30th. Economic inequality is a top issue for Colorado women and non-binary people. That's according to a recently released statewide poll. The poll helped guide questions at a recent governor candidate forum. For Rocky Mountain Community Radio, Aspen Public Radio's Hannah Weaver reports.
1: The Women's Foundation of Colorado conducted the inaugural poll this spring. 84% of respondents say the cost of living is rising faster than their incomes. The poll finds women are putting off health care, cutting back on retirement savings, and taking on debt as a result. Louise Meyerland is the organization's VP of programs.
2: One woman told us, in order to retire, I would have to sell my home. Someone said, at age 70, I'm still working.
1: The foundation hopes the findings will inform policy and give gubernatorial candidates a sense of what matters to women. For Aspen Public Radio, I'm Hannah Weaver.
0: The 3rd Congressional District is Colorado's largest and is home to millions of acres of public lands and water, natural resources, and a history of energy production. Rocky Mountain Community Radio's Caroline Yanez has more on where candidates for CD3 stand on energy, public lands, and water.
3: Jeff Hurd, a Republican from Grand Junction, currently represents CD3. Rather than an all-of-the-above energy approach, he favors a best-of-the-above strategy. He says we're not building energy infrastructure in America because it takes too long.
4: We can't have a series of regulations that keep us from actually building things, whether it's energy resources, legacy generation, renewable resources, nuclear, advanced nuclear, geothermal. We need to reform the permitting process that's basically put a stranglehold on the development that we need to make.
3: Permitting reform has been a long-time goal in Congress, but now Democrats say the Trump administration's rejection of renewable energy like wind and solar makes it difficult to work with Republicans on the issue. Hurd did not address those struggles. He also voted for the One Big Beautiful Bill last year, which clawed back renewable energy subsidies and tax credits. There are two Democrats hoping to challenge Heard in November. Alex Keloff, who lives in Snowmass, says renewables need to be a part of the district's energy portfolio.
5: We need a long-term just transition to a clean energy future, and I think that will require all forms of energy, including geothermal. We need to look at nuclear for baseload power as well. I think we can do it safely.
3: Duane Romero, a Democrat from Snowmass, says renewables are critical for a changing climate, but we have to acknowledge the district's oil and gas producing history.
6: I want to be cognizant of that and make sure that this kind of this pace of moving towards renewables while at the same time supporting those economies and communities, like, for example, Garfield County and portions of Mesa County, we just can't allow anyone to be left behind.
3: Drought is also a key issue in western and southern Colorado, coming off the warmest March and the lowest snowpack year on record. Keloff says there are water savings to be found in improving infrastructure.
5: So when we talk about water, that's things like reservoirs and dams and canals. We need to get back to investing in these things where it makes sense. And I think when we make those investments, we can protect some of that water that we're losing because we haven't kept up and maintained our critical infrastructure.
3: Romero currently serves on the Snowmass Water and Sanitation District Board. He says there's a lot Congress can learn about water conservation from local programs.
6: The decision making and the, you know, kind of the good leadership and active management and the practices of conservation policies and procedures down at the local level, down at the literally a town of what, 2,500 people, are super transferable, frankly, across the damn union.
3: Heard says the drought in the Colorado River is urgent. He worked on water issues during his first term, including a bipartisan bill to improve water and snowpack monitoring. If elected for a second term, he says he wants to focus on invasive species like tamarisk in the Colorado River Basin.
4: These are invasive species that are sucking up huge amounts of water on a daily basis. Addressing those phreatophytes, getting rid of them in a targeted, smart way is one of the best water storage projects that we could have, so to speak.
3: Public lands are also a big issue in CD3. The district is home to several national parks and monuments, multiple national forests, and beloved landscapes that draw tourists from around the world. Last summer, Heard was one of the Western Republicans opposed to a proposal that would have sold millions of acres of BLM and Forest Service land to build housing.
4: I'm willing to take tough votes. I'm willing to be the only vote against a public land sale, and I will continue to be a voice for protecting our public lands and for protecting responsible public use and access of those lands.
3: The first bill Heard introduced in Congress was called the Productive Public Lands Act. If passed, it would throw out the resource management plan for two BLM field offices in western Colorado and mandate that they adopt new plans that open more acreage to oil and gas leasing. Keloff says that bill makes Heard's stated support for public lands dishonest. He pointed out that Heard also supported the One Big Beautiful Bill, which greatly reduced the royalty rates operators pay to lease on public lands.
5: So I would say the taxpayers are subsidizing big oil and gas and the extractive industry's ability to benefit from tying up those public lands at the taxpayer expense, of which we don't really get anything back for that.
3: Romero is also opposed to the sale of public lands and has reservations about further leasing.
6: Hard stop. I would not support any particular additional sale. And then you think about the secondary steps of, you know, okay, would you expand existing oil and gas leases? No. Would you be willing to take on new oil and gas leases? And my answer is no.
3: Jeff Heard does have a primary challenger in former state lawmaker Ron Hanks, who did not respond to interview requests for this story. However, Hanks ran for Senate in 2022, and during his run, he had this to say about climate change.
7: I don't want to sit here and pretend climate change is a real issue. It's called weather.
8: That's right.
7: And they have used it as a lever to control policy and to control conversation, and we have got to push back.
3: Colorado has begun mailing ballots out to voters. The primary election will take place on June 30th. For Rocky Mountain Community Radio, I'm Caroline Yanez.
0: The National Weather Service forecast for the Western San Juans calls for clear skies tonight with a low in the mid-40s. Friday should be sunny with a high around 75 degrees. Friday night calls for partly cloudy skies with a low around 50. Saturday should be mostly sunny during the day and partly cloudy at night. The high is in the mid-70s with a low around 50. There is a red flag warning in effect on Friday. This has been the news for Thursday, June 11th. Thanks for listening. 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And now, a personal commentary.
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0: Opinions broadcast over KOTO are those of the speakers. 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
1: Have a good day. And here we go with Putumaya World Music. Everybody out there, enjoy yourselves.

0: Hello and welcome aboard, everybody, for another edition of the Putumayo World Music Hour, a journey around the globe through the music of many different cultures. In San Francisco, I'm Rosalie Howarth, along with Dan Storper, and today we're going out to sea.
1: The sea has always had a profound influence on most of the world's cultures. It provides food, livelihoods, and is a conduit to connect musical influences. We've put together some very special music for this Songs of the Sea edition.
0: We'll start with Brazil's Pepu Gomes and a song from his album Meu Coração. It's called A Lua e o Mar, The Moon and the Sea. It's about a mysterious woman who travels by canoe from Africa to Brazil in the moonlight, bringing the spirit of the samba with her.

0: It's Songs of the Sea today on the Putumayo World Music Hour. That was Angelique Kidjo with Goddess of the Sea from her album on Mango Records called FIFA.
1: She's from a culture that goes back more than 1,000 years. Benin in West Africa has long depended on the sea for its survival. And that's also true of the nearby islands of Cape Verde. Although lately, music seems to be rivaling fishing as the major source of revenue.
0: Boy J. Mendes does this song, Cuba Yetu, on both his album, Lagoa, or Lagoon, and Putumayo's Cape Verde compilation.

0: Cesaria Évora, singing about her beloved homeland, the islands of Cape Verde, in Cabo Verde, from the Café Atlántico release. To get the spellings of any of the artists or songs that you've heard so far, just go to putumayo.com, P-U-T-U-M-A-Y-O.com. And we'll be back with more Songs of the Sea after this.
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0: 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I'm Rosalie Howarth.
2: And I'm Dan Storper. Here's a cross-cultural band whose members are from the Maori culture in the South Pacific. They're fittingly called Oceania, and their leader is Hinawehi Mohi.
0: The ethereal vocals are provided by Mohi in this song, Kihi Kihi, from Oceania's self-titled album.

0: The fabled Montego Bay in Jamaica is the subject of that classic by Freddie Notes and the Rudies. That's available on the collection This Is Ska 2.
1: And we take a big jump in climate and style with Scotland's Capercaillie doing Fear Alabain from their CD To the Moon.

0: It's Songs of the Sea today on the Putumayo World Music Hour. That piece by Barrio Chino is from Putumayo's Mediterranean Odyssey compilation. Sodage, or solitude, is about the loneliness of being a man of the sea.
1: From the man of the sea, we go to the maid on the shore. That's the title of this song by the American Celtic group Solas. It's from their release Sunny Spells and Scattered Showers, and also the Celtic Tides collection.

0: The Maid on the Shore from Solas from the U.S., celebrating Songs of the Sea today on the Putumayo World Music Hour. And when we come back, we'll meet the Maori god of the South Seas, Tagaloa.
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0: Welcome back to the Putumayo World Music Hour. I'm Rosalie Howarth, along with Dan Storper, and we're way out to sea today.
2: As a matter of fact, we're in the South Pacific with the New Zealand group Te Waka. This song is named after the god of the South Seas, who, they sing, is going to return someday and take the islands back from the white invaders.
0: Tagaloa is on Ki Mua by Te Waka.

0: Brazil's Celso Machado with a song of longing called Despedida. It's from the Putumayo collection Brasileiro.
1: He sings, "Dawn is breaking in the east, and I am leaving for the sea." Maritime life is an important theme in Portuguese music, especially in the Brazilian region of Bahia in the north.
0: And we sail into our home port today on the Songs of the Sea edition with the ultimate Walking on the Beach song by famed producer and reggae master Lee Scratch Perry. Seaside, Mystic Mirror, is from his album On the Wire.

0: That's Lee Scratch Perry, Walking by the Seashore, in Seaside Mystic Mirror, a good ending to our Songs of the Sea edition.
1: The sea has had a strong influence on world music, both as a source of inspiration and as a means of musical cross-pollination. I'm sure we'll travel the seven seas again on the Putumayo World Music Hour.
0: From the KFOG studios in San Francisco, I'm Rosalie Howarth. And on behalf of my co-host, Dan Storper, we'd like to thank our producers, Shane Sharkey and Jennifer Dawn, our music researcher, Jacob Edgar, Ben Manila Productions, and most especially you for joining us on the journey. You can find out about any of the music you've heard today at putumayo.com. That's P-U-T-U-M-A-Y-O.com. And we look forward to meeting you in the next port for the Putumayo World Music Hour. Travel safe.
1: And so long. 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
1: Or you might be listening to KOTO translators. 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And we can't forget our fine friends over there in the Ridgeway-Ouray area listening in on KOOK Ridgeway, serving Ridgeway and Ouray. Okay, we made it through another week. Congratulations to all of us. Today's Friday, June the 12th. Oh, it's one of my favorites' birthday. Junior Brown, it's his birthday today, June the 12th. George W. Bush, Ally Sheedy, Marv Albert, Jim Nabors, hey Goober, Chick Corea, Patty Templin, Will Thompson, Bobby Ebert, Lauren Wolf, Caribou's, Megan and Sarah Zalby. Beyond the Groove Productions and the Telluride Mountain Village Owners Association, TMVOA, present J. Plank and the Bernese Rescue Band today, Friday, June the 12th, from 5 to 7 p.m. at this week's Music on the Green concert series at Reflection Plaza in the Mountain Village, happening today. Groove with Apre Nova at the Mountain Lodge tonight, Friday, June the 12th. Brothers Oliver and Max Henry play music from 6 to 9 p.m. Mountain Lodge. Terry Dance Collective, TDC, and Palm Arts present Mass Movement tonight, Friday, June the 12th at 7 p.m. at the Palm Theater. This year, TDC and Palm Arts are excited to include Palm Arts Dance as an additional partnership, providing programming that invites local youth to participate in intergenerational performance experience. There will be a gathering to celebrate the life and birthday of Joanne Radebush tomorrow, Saturday, June the 13th, at Town Hall in Norwood. Happens from noon to 4 p.m., and all are welcome. Music on the Mesa in Norwood, a free summer concert series, presents Wolf Jet and their Cosmic Mountain Music at San Miguel County Fairgrounds tomorrow, Saturday, June the 13th. 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Live music in the Mountain Village plazas tomorrow, Saturday, June 13th, includes Charlie Henry in the Heritage Plaza from 1 to 5 and Leslie Browning in Sunset Plaza from 5 to 7. Down in Mountain Village, Police Department, San Miguel County Office of Emergency Management, and Telluride Fire Protection District present Fire and Ice Cream, an afternoon of wildfire education in Mountain Village on Sunday, June the 14th. The event will be held from 3 to 5 p.m. and will feature free ice cream, live music, and informational tables from regional partners. San Miguel County Poet Laureate Paolo Munguia will be the featured presenter in English and Spanish at the Talking Gourd's Stories and Poems series at the Wilkinson Public Library on Tuesday, June the 16th at 5:15 p.m. He is the first Hispanic person to be named Poet Laureate in San Miguel County. Co-sponsored by the Wilkinson Public Library and the Telluride Institute, the literary event is free and open to the public of all ages. Tuesday, June the 16th, Telluride Science and Innovation Center presents Town Talk, Good Vibrations, at 6:30 p.m. at Telluride Conference Center in the Mountain Village. Matthias Hayden and of Arizona State University will present on the role water plays in one of the great frontiers of modern science, with real-world implications for greener industry, chemistry, and smarter, safer drug design. Tarot Arts is seeking local artists for The Color of Summer, a group exhibition opening during Art Walk on July 2nd at Tarot Arts HQ. 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The 31st annual Montrose Car Show takes place this Saturday, tomorrow, June 13th, at Cerise Park in Montrose from 9 a.m. to 2:30 p.m. The weekend features a Main Street gathering this evening, Friday night, and a Back to the 60s night at the Star Drive-In Theater on Saturday night. All happening in beautiful Montrose, Colorado. Coto schedule for today. We got the Lucy Show coming up in just a minute. NPR News at 12:01. Beale Street Caravan at noon. The Axeman at 1, DJ Bex at 3, All Things Considered at 5, the Rocky Mountain Community Radio Regional Roundup News at 6, With Good Reason at 6:30, and In the Red at 7. Tomorrow morning, bright and early, Crocodile Rock, 8 to 9, NPR's Weekend Edition, and then the RIMCOR Weekly Roundup rebroadcast, followed by, that's right, wait for it, No Man's Land. All right, what else can I tell you? I think I've covered it all. Oh, let's check the weather. I don't think there's going to be much change in the weather, but today mostly sunny with a high near 72 is the forecast. Tonight partly cloudy with a low around 50, and then Saturday increasing clouds with a high near 72. Winds could gust as high as 20 miles per hour on Saturday. Looking forward to that. Sunday, chance of showers before 9, then a chance of showers and thunderstorms. Chance of precip on Sunday with some wind gusts is 70%, so that's promising. We'll see how that unfolds. Let's check out our weather in Ridgeway. Today, mostly sunny with a high near 87. Winds could gust as high as 25 miles per hour in Ridgeway and that region. Partly cloudy tonight in Ridgeway with a low around 50, sunny and high of 87 tomorrow, with wind gusts, again, as high as 20. Sunday, chance of showers, then showers are likely, and possibly a thunderstorm in the afternoon in Ridgeway on Sunday, with a high near 82. Chance of precip Sunday in Ridgeway, 60%. All right. Done my due diligence. Hope you're having a great day. 76 degrees currently at 10:09 here at KOTO and KOOK. It's time for the Lucy Show. Let's get with it.

0: And here we go. I lost track of time there. It's already 12 o'clock here. You're listening to KOTO Telluride and KOOK in Ridgeway, serving the Uncompahgre Valley at 90.3. 91.7, 89.3, 105.3, 100.3 in all the other areas. Unless, you, of course, you're listening online, koto.org. Got Beale Street coming up right after NPR. NPR is 30 seconds away. After Beale Street, you've got myself, the Axeman, until 3 o'clock. And then DJ Bex comes in at 3, All Things Considered at 5. The Rocky Mountain Community Radio News at 6.
1: Live from NPR News in Washington, I'm Windsor Johnston. A judge has denied a request from the Kennedy Center to pause a ruling that orders President Trump's name removed from the building. The court ruled last month that the president's name was illegally added to the performing arts facility. NPR's Elizabeth Blair reports the Kennedy Center board, which is chaired by Trump, challenged the decision late yesterday.
2: The government filed a motion for a stay, which says the Kennedy Center would be, quote, forced to squander time and money only to potentially revert back to the current name after appeal. They also say removing Trump's name will hurt the center's fundraising and will contribute to its financial decline. Now, ever since Trump took over the Kennedy Center, artists have canceled shows and ticket sales have plummeted.
1: It's NPR's Elizabeth Blair reporting the administration has until just before midnight to remove Trump's name. Israeli and Palestinian civil society activists are teaming up in Paris today to push for peace through a two-state solution. NPR's Eleanor Beardsley reports they remain hopeful despite the conflict in the Middle East.
3: French Foreign Minister Jean-Noël Barrot opened the conference, which was also attended by dozens of foreign ministers. John Linden is executive director of the Alliance for Middle East Peace. He says that the more than 150 Palestinian and Israeli activists here remain determined.
4: They're clear-eyed about the challenges, the wave of dehumanization, the support for violence, this kind of tidal wave of extremism we've seen in the societies, and there's a bravery and a determination.
3: Linden says before, these peacemakers might have been afraid to gather together because of threats when they return home.
4: No one has time for that now. This is existential.
3: As one Israeli soldier turned peace activist put it, a conflict you pass on to your children is not a conflict you have won. Eleanor Beardsley, NPR News, Paris.
1: A group that organizes political activities for democratic causes in Ohio has been raided by the FBI. Joe Ingles with the Ohio Public Radio Statehouse News Bureau has more.
5: Ohio Organizing Collaborative board member Prentice Haney says FBI agents have searched premises and in some cases taken laptops and electronic devices as well as interviewed people who work with the organization.
6: There's no reason for over 100 agents to be knocking on the doors of everyday Ohioans, demanding and accusing people of voter fraud as if it was a witch hunt and scaring them with their children, following them in their cars to school and to work. I mean, this was a full-out assault. I mean, we haven't seen anything like this in Selma.
5: Haney says the people who were contacted by the FBI were told it was related to a case of voter fraud. The FBI has been contacted for comment. For NPR News, I'm Joe Ingles in Columbus, Ohio.
1: On Wall Street, the Dow was up 360 points, the Nasdaq up 62. This is NPR News. The opening of a bridge connecting the U.S. and Canada has been postponed. It's a span that connects Detroit with Windsor, Ontario. President Trump wants to block the bridge opening unless his administration gets more trade concessions from the Canadian government. There's new research on workers in the medical field and their ability to prevent the leading cause of maternal mortality worldwide. Ari Daniels reports.
7: Postpartum hemorrhage, or excessive bleeding after childbirth, affects 27 million women each year and kills 43,000. In the delivery room, it can be a race against time, says Adam Duval, professor of maternal health at the University of Oxford.
8: If you intervene early enough, you can then give treatments promptly.
7: To do so, Deval says it's essential to measure the blood loss rather than merely eyeballing it, which allows medical workers to identify and treat these hemorrhages with multiple interventions simultaneously. Altogether, in a trial across four African countries, this approach saw a 60% reduction in severe bleeding. For NPR News, I'm Ari Daniel.
1: Crews in Illinois, Indiana, Ohio, Michigan, and Wisconsin are working to restore power following strong storms that moved through the region yesterday. More than 400,000 homes and businesses are still without power. At least one storm-related death is reported in Iowa. Stocks continue to trade higher on Wall Street at this hour. The Dow up 352 points, the Nasdaq up 55, the S&P 500 up 27 points. This is NPR News.
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9: This week on The Caravan, we're spending a little quality time with a rock and blues guitarist who packs quite an impressive pedigree.
10: That's right. His name is Jared James Nicholson. While he counts names like Albert King, Freddie King, B.B. King, the Three Kings, among his influences, he packs a powerful dose of classic and hard rock to layer on top of his bluesy foundation.
9: You know, Pat, that's quite a lot of kings to keep in mind. Lucky for us all, Nichols does a solid job of holding them all in balance when he performs.
10: Now, as a thought experiment, if you were to plot Nichols' influences geographically along a map, you might surmise that he hailed from somewhere south of the Mason-Dixon line.
9: Right. I suppose he's from where? Somewhere on the periphery of the Deep South? I'd say St. Louis, Austin, Texas, maybe?
10: Try Wisconsin.
9: Goodness. All right, then. I was way off, but I like what I'm hearing, so keep going.
10: Gladly. Nichols actually got his start playing guitar as a teenager, building his own fingerstyle repertoire, and as a lefty.
9: As a youngin', Nichols looked to the likes of Jeff Beck and Derek Trucks to hone his ability to play the notes by tickling the strings with his digits. He says the fingerstyle gave him a more intimate connection with his instrument.
10: With such a detailed set of mechanics at play, it's no wonder that a large talking point regarding Nichols' most recent album is an arm injury that sidelined him for a while and threatened his career.
9: In what many would call a freak accident, Nichols broke his arm while handling a road case back in 2021. The ordeal led to a surgery that left him with a metal plate and 16 screws in his arm. Despite the long road to recovery, Nichols powered ahead.
10: Blues power. In fact, it's a special element he's branded as a driving force in his music. In 2023, he's back with a brand new self-titled album.
9: We'll take a break from hearing about him to listen to him. Here's Jared James Nichols live on Bill Street Caravan.
11: This one's called Hardwired.

0: So where are you from originally? What's home base for Jared James Nichols?
1: Home base now is Nashville. So pretty close to here.
0: Up the road.
1: Yeah, just up the road.
0: Yes, sir.
1: But originally, I grew up in Wisconsin. And it was like right near the border of Wisconsin and Illinois. So I got my first taste of music and the blues at an early age, man. There was a lot of people playing that music around there.
0: Nice. So as I mentioned to you earlier, I've been following you on Instagram for years.
1: Just oh, my goodness.
0: I play guitar as well. So, of course, we all come across each other's radar. Mm-hmm. And you instantly got the follow from me, man.
1: Thanks, man.
0: A shredder, but more than that, man, the passion for the music and the passion for the guitar.
1: Absolutely.
0: Which I try to share with you.
1: Yeah, of course.
0: Where did you get your start on guitar, and why are you so passionate about it?
1: I'm so passionate about it because when I pick up the guitar, probably like you and a lot of other players, everything else in my life just kind of like all the stress, all the worries, whatever, it just kind of falls to the wayside, and I'm just purely like, I don't know, I'm put in a trance by the guitar.
0: Yes, sir.
1: I connect with it like on an emotional level. I find a hard time expressing myself in certain ways, but I can do it through the guitar. I started playing when I was like 15, and immediately I found that like it was my artistic tool of expression.
0: Yes,
1: and really when I started to play, I found the players that channeled their emotions through it, and I could hear that. Everyone from Hendrix to even not guitar players, you know, Miles Davis and all the blues guys, and that's really where it stemmed from.
0: Yes, sir.
1: Yes, sir.
0: Beautiful, man. So much so, I tell you, I've seen one particular story on Instagram. You've got a guitar that's going through this repair journey.
1: Yeah, right? It's in the club.
0: Oh, are you going to play it tonight?
1: Yeah, and you're going to play it too.
0: No, sir. Can you tell us a little bit about this
1: music? Yeah, sure.
0: Why is this guitar so special?
1: So this guitar is really special. This was given to me as a gift from a now friend. It's one of the first Les Pauls ever. It was in a tornado in his hometown, and the only thing that was left, the neck was broken off, but everything else was there, and it was basically left for dead. And it's so special because not only is it one of the first Les Pauls ever, it has just such a history, and it's such a great instrument. So the fact that it survived a tornado and now it's touring again all over the world, and it sounds so good. So I named it Dorothy.
0: Oh, Dorothy.
1: Yeah, man, like the Wizard of Oz.
0: Yes, sir. Well, you know, this town, we're fond of guitarists who name their guitars.
1: Uh-huh,
0: right?
1: I know it.
0: So that's sweet, man. So how would you describe your music and your musical style?
1: I would say that my music and musical style, it's raw. It's very much not so compromised by one genre or the other. It's drenched in blues, but it's also, it's me growing up hearing the sounds that I heard. You know, I was born in 1989, so I can't pretend I was born in 1949.
0: Right.
1: So there's a lot of different influence, but it all comes from the same place. It's very emotional. It's very raw. It's real. It's electric, you know, and it stems from the blues, but it goes wherever it takes me.
0: Definitely heard you on that, man.
1: Yeah.
0: You're about to release another single, correct?
1: Yeah. Mm-hmm.
0: Is this already released album, or is there a new album coming out?
1: There's a new album coming out. New album coming out at the beginning of the year.
0: Sweet.
1: Finally, I've been holding these songs for what feels like forever.
0: Nice.
1: So we have a single coming out on the 26th of October, and the record comes out in January.
0: Gotcha.
1: And we're going to play a bunch of songs tonight.
0: Can't wait to hear it, man.
1: Thanks, man.
0: What's the name of the album coming out again?
1: It's self-titled. I've had the past two albums I've named, Old Glory and the Wild Revival and Black Magic, but this album I was able to work on, and I feel like I found my sound and I found the vein, and I said, you know what? This one's just going to be self-titled. This is Jared James Nichols.
0: Sweet. What can we expect out of the single coming out?
1: Oh, the single.
0: Yes, sir.
1: It's From a Whisper to a Scream. It has a lot of different kind of emotions in it, you know. There's even parts where I've never had on a record where it's just the guitar and the vocal. There's a big old solo. It's got, I feel like it has all the shades of everything I'm trying to say musically. So it's pretty cool.
0: Oh, man, I know. It sounds like you're already proud of it, man.
1: I'm pumped.
0: And whenever you have an artist that's already excited about the music, man, oh, man, you already know it's going to be classic.
1: Thanks, man.
0: So is this your first time to Memphis?
1: No, it's not. I've actually been to Memphis a few times. The first time I came down here was when I was like 18 for the IBC.
0: Yes, sir.
1: I was like in the young, I can't remember what it's called.
0: That would make sense.
1: But I did that.
0: That would make sense.
1: I'd only been playing for a few years, and I came to Memphis, and I loved it.
0: Yeah, you started 15, and you were 18,
1: yeah.
0: So that's only 3. Wow.
1: Uh-huh. And then I'm trying to think. I went to Gibson. There was a jam here at the Gibson factory during that same time. I've only been to Memphis a few times, but every time I come, I love it.
0: Love it, love it. Now you're here, blazing one of the most beloved stages in the city here.
1: Yeah, I heard this is Elvis's old Taekwondo gym.
0: Yes, sir.
1: That's so funny.
0: So much mojo.
1: Yeah, we got some mojo in the dojo.
0: Well, we definitely got mojo with you in the building, man.
1: Yeah, man.
0: Can't wait to hear the set. What do you do? What do you plan on doing besides spending time on the stage here in Memphis? Are you going to try out any of our food, our barbecue? Anything?
1: Already did. I went to the commissary barbecue.
0: Oh, you're straight to the source.
1: Yeah, I went there with a friend.
0: Nice.
1: Of course, I walked and I went down to Beale Street. I hung out at Stacks all day yesterday. What else did I do? I feel like I went to Central yesterday, got some barbecue there. I feel like I gained like 5 pounds since I've been here. I love it.
0: Beautiful, man. Beautiful.
1: Best food ever.
0: Hey, last question, and this is, I noticed that you are also a Gibson brand ambassador.
1: Yeah, man.
0: Is that, I mean, as a guitar player, I mean, Gibson is one of the most beloved brands, one of the most instantly recognizable icons of a guitar instrument. Here you are being a brand ambassador for them. How does that make you feel on your guitar journey, and where do you want to go with that?
1: It's crazy. It's crazy. I never dreamed that far. I as a fan of just guitar music, Gibson guitars, I've always idolized them. All my heroes play Gibsons. Everyone from BB, Albert, Freddie. So for me, it's an honor, but also it's like I carry it really. I try and wave the flag, you know. And it's a dream come true to work with such an iconic company that makes the best guitars in the world. And I always know, like, it sounds funny, but I travel all over the world to play, and I always have a Gibson hung on my shoulder. And it's like it kind of feels like home.
0: Well, Jared, man, I won't take up any more of your time.
1: Thanks, man.
0: We thank you so much. We can't wait to have you on the program.
1: Thank you so much.
0: We're going to be turning it up to 11.
1: Let's go.
0: All right. Take care, Jared. Have a great set.
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1: That was Jared James Nichols live on Beale Street Caravan. 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

0: That was Jared James Nichols live on Beale Street Caravan. I guess this show is all about guitar and tone.
1: That's right. We're switching gears as Jared was hanging out with the Dirty Streets at Growlers for their CD release party.
0: JB, I think that I've told you before that I remember going to the Dirty Streets first show, and I sat there going, how can these guys be so young and sound like a classic rock band? I mean, it was big and it was intricate, but they had this humble pie kind of, you know, sound to them. And I was just like, wait a minute, they look like they're 19, 20 years old. But they did it, and that sound has continued to get even deeper into the classic realm of rock music.
1: And now today, I mean, they're one of the most mature, electrifying groups in town. So I'm excited to hear where they are on this journey. We can check in with them now.
0: Yeah, let's go hear some more from the Dirty Streets at Growlers, live on Beale Street Caravan.

0: Thank y'all, man.
1: We're sitting here with Justin Tolan, frontman of Dirty Streets. Tonight, they're celebrating the release of their new album, correct?
2: Yep.
1: Can we get the name of that album?
2: Who's Gonna Love You?
1: Who's Gonna Love You? That's the question of the year.
2: Yeah.
1: Where does the title come from and why'd you pick it?
2: Man, so the title of the record just comes from the song, Who's Gonna Love You, which was something I wrote about being on tour and being away from your loved ones and stuff. It's pretty self-explanatory, but once I wrote the song, I realized a lot of the songs on the album sort of encompass the same feel as that song. There were a lot of them were about longing and being lonely and being away. And usually that's how I choose the album title. I'll just choose the title track that sort of idealistically encompasses everything on the record.
1: Sweet.
2: Yeah.
1: So what does this represent for Dirty Streets and the growth of you guys' career?
2: Man, in a huge way, it was like kind of a departure. We did a lot of new, different type of stuff. We've traditionally been sort of a heavy blues rock band from the beginning. And I gotta say, like, every album has probably got one or two kind of quiet, more low-key songs. This one has almost half the album is a different type of song. So, you know, as you go through the album, you'll get a lot of textures. There's stuff in there that's really classic Dirty Streets, you know, more the sound that we've been developing for a decade or whatever. But there's a lot of stuff. We pushed ourselves a lot in a different way. We worked with a producer, which we'd never done before, named Matt Rossbang.
1: The writing for these songs, was it mostly done prior to the studio days, or did you do a lot of writing after getting with Matt, hooking up with him, and getting in the studio?
2: It's both. It's like the way every album happens for us now is you write all these songs, and I'll take them to the band. We'll kind of work on them, but we don't usually finish them until we're about to go in the studio. And then right at the last minute, I'll always write like five more and get rid of five, you know? It's like, once you get in that role of writing, the creativity starts flowing. And it's, you know, it's almost like right before the album, you'll almost write a whole new album. It happens every time.
1: A band such as yours, that hard blues rock sound, that electric energy that you guys convey on the stage every time I've seen you play, how difficult, if difficult at all, is it to capture that energy on the record?
2: I think that's been the hardest thing for us. Our first two albums, I remember people coming to see us, maybe first three albums, and people would be like, man, I heard your album online, or, you know, I got a copy of your album, I love it, but it doesn't do you guys any justice. People would say that all the time. So, you know, we were at this point three albums into it, I'm trying to think, what are we doing wrong? Yeah, you know, our first two albums were recorded entirely live. We didn't do any overdubbing. It was just like we went in a room and recorded them. So I thought, you know, we must be capturing that live energy. But what it was lacking is just proper production and someone who understands how to make your band sound as big as it does live. Because, you know, live is different than on record.
1: Are you on tour right now? Are you kicking off a tour? Are you at the end of a tour?
2: We just got done with a tour in the summer. We did a, like, 27 cities or something.
1: Wow.
2: That was great. That was the first big tour we've done back since the pandemic. And right before 2020, we were in the middle of a tour that got canceled in March of 2020, and we came back. And I think in 2019, we did like over 100 shows. So we were really kind of starting to pick up a little bit. And now we're about to be back on the road again. We just found out that we're going to Europe in April. So that'll be a big tour. And I think we're going to go back out to the East Coast in December and probably do some more Southeast dates and go back out West in the springtime. So yeah, it's lining up.
1: Man, that's good. You guys are busy and it's well-deserved. You got a huge sound that we love at Bill Street Caravan. You've been
2: thank
1: on the
2: you,
1: show
2: man.
1: Before. I personally love you, man. You know that. We've
2: that's
1: talked
2: awesome.
1: Before.
2: Yeah, thank you.
1: One or two more questions, if you don't mind. I'd like to rewind the clock a little bit, man.
2: Okay.
1: Where did the idea for Dirty Streets come from? Who put the band together, and how'd you guys come together?
2: So it came together really through me and Thomas, our bass player, meeting years and years ago, probably back in, before we even played together, we met in 2006. And I, at the time, was playing in some other bands, but there were nothing like Dirty Streets. But I'd been wanting to start a band that was basically just a blues-based band in some way. That's all I cared about. I wanted something that had groove and was blues-based. You know, just kind of based on a lot of things I liked, which were old-school rock and roll, things. You know, I loved, at the time, what I was jamming all the time was like James Brown, and I was jamming CCR, and I was listening to R.L. Burnside, and all this stuff that doesn't really seem like it goes together, but I could see like, oh, this could all go together in one kind of thing that grooves in a certain way.
0: Here's more from Dirty Streets live on Beale Street Caravan.

0: 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We love you.
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2: And we thank Beale Street Caravan for the last hour of music. Dirty Streets was rocking. You're listening to KOTO Telluride and KOOK in Ridgeway and Ouray, serving the Ungapagre Valley. It's 1:03 here at Kodo, and that means it's time to read the calendar and do a bunch of fun stuff. 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
2: What the heck's talking to me? Put Roy Buchanan in the background for a little musical bed. Today is Friday, June 12th, 2026. It's 77.2 degrees outside the Kodo Towers. Birthdays for today: Junior Brown, George H.W. Bush, Ally Sheedy, Marv Albert, Jim Nabors, Chick Corea, Patty Templin, Will Thompson, Bobby Ebert, Lauren Wolf, Kara Booz, Megan and Sarah Zaube. Happy birthday, one and all.

Beyond the Groove Productions and the Telluride Mountain Village Owners Association present Jay Plank and the Bernese Rescue Band today, Friday, June 12th, from 5 to 7 p.m. at this week's Music on the Green concert series at the Reflection Plaza in Mountain Village. Groove with Opry Nova at the Mountain Lodge tonight. Brothers Oliver and Max Henry play music from 6 to 9. Telluride Dance Collective and Palm Arts presents Mass Movement tonight, June 12th, 7 p.m. at the Palm Theater. This year, the Dance Collective and Palm Arts are excited to include Palm Arts Dance as an additional partnership, providing programming that invites local youth to participate in an intergenerational performance experience. Then there will be a gathering of life tomorrow to celebrate the life and birthday of Joanne Rodebush. Tomorrow, June 13th at the Town Hall in Norwood, noon until 4, all are welcome. And Music on the Mesa follows right after that. A free summer concert series presents Wolf Jet and their Cosmic Mountain Music at the San Miguel County Fairgrounds tomorrow, Saturday, June 13th. Gates at 4:30, show at 7. Food and vendors, kids zone, yard games, and a cash bar. Live music in Mountain Village plazas start tomorrow, including Charlie Henry in the Heritage Plaza from 1 to 5 and Leslie Browning in the Sunset Plaza from 5 until 7. The Town of Mountain Village Police Department, San Miguel County Office of Emergency Management, and Telluride Fire Protection District present Fire and Ice Cream, an afternoon of wildfire education in the Mountain Village on Sunday, June 14th. The event will be held from 3 until 5 and will feature free ice cream, live music, and informational tables from regional partners. San Miguel County Poet Laureate Paolo Munguia will be the featured presenter in English and Spanish at Talking Gourd Stories and Poems series at the Wilkinson Public Library on Tuesday, June 16th at 5:15. He's the first Hispanic person to be named Poet Laureate in San Miguel County. Co-sponsored by the Wilkinson Public Library and the Telluride Institute, the literary event is free and open to the public of all ages. Tuesday, June 16th, Telluride Science and Innovation Center presents Town Talk, Good Vibrations at 6:30 at the Telluride Conference Center in Mountain Village. Matthias Hayden of Arizona State University, my alma mater, will present on the role water plays in one of the great frontiers of modern science with real-world implications for greener industrial chemistry and smarter, safer drug design. Telluride Arts is seeking local artists for The Color of Summer, a group exhibition opening during Art Walk on July 2nd. At the Telluride Arts HQ, artists are invited to submit work inspired by a single color that represents summer to them. Applications are open now through June 22nd, with the exhibition running through October 25th. 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And that would be it from the community calendar. You can find the full calendar and music information on KOTO.org. And now for the latest weather guests from the National Weather Service. Looks like partly sunny, increasing clouds tomorrow with a high of 72, low of 51. Next few days are going to be lows in the 50s, down to 47 Sunday night, with a 70% chance of showers on Sunday night. We'll take it. And then Bluegrass Week looks hot and glassy. There'll be lots of people in the river, is my guess. It's a beautiful day out there right now. No thunder and lightning yet. So get out there and enjoy it. Get up high in the mountains if you can. Oh, one more item here. The 31st Annual Montrose Car Show takes place this Saturday, June 13th,
at Cerise Park in Montrose, 9 a.m. to 2:30 p.m. The weekend features a Main Street gathering Friday night. That's tonight. And Back to the 60s night at the Star Drive-In Theater tomorrow night, which would be fun if I weren't doing something already. 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KOTO is licensed by the Federal Communication Commission to operate on channel 219 at 91.7 megahertz from Telluride, Colorado, and on translator K287CC Placerville, K207AS Telluride Pandora, K262DL Norwood, K207AU Ophir, and at 90.3 from the transmitter on top of Gold Hill above Ouray, serving Ridgeway and Ouray. So yesterday I was having lunch down at the Dora with a couple of the most important women in my life, at least my favorite, and we were talking about 90s Telluride, and one of them's going to join me here in a little bit. M.A. Tarver, goes by Gallerani now, married name. Maybe some of you locals remember her. She's in for 2 weeks for bluegrass, and we're going to go for 90s music today. We'll start off with a little Duran Duran.

Yellow Ledbetter from Pearl Jam. How many people of you were singing along with your own lyrics to that one? My special guest in the studio, M.A. Tarver-Gallerani here from Massachusetts for just a revisit. She comes out once a year for Bluegrass for a couple weeks. She doesn't want to talk today, but she used to work at Slofio's. Sofio's and Lime Groupers and a whole bunch of places. So if you're a 90s person from the Telluride days, you definitely know M.A. She worked on The Mountain for John Cone. She did everything. But we're having a good time up here. She's picking the music. Not going to say anything. This next one's going out to Cara Poloni.

request, Heart-Shaped Box. This next one is one of my favorite bands from the Northwest back in the 90s. It's too bad Shannon overdosed on heroin. Great band. Here he goes.

0: You're Never There.
1: Cake.
0: From the 90s. Maybe late 80s. That music kind of just drifted in, right? 88, 89, 90. The Cure came out with, what was the name of that album? Disintegration. That was 89, but that was pretty prevalent in the 90s. Played in the 90s mostly. But I had to break in and tell you, you're listening to KOTO Telluride and KOOK in Ridgeway. And since it's 2 o'clock, straight up and down, it's time for the action line, which consists of the job line, lost and found in the housing. And housing, Espresso Bob is still needing a place because he had surgery on his foot and he needs to recover on a ground level place rather than climbing into a yurt on the mesa. And you can reach Espresso Bob at 209-4272 in the 970 area code, or even perhaps 970-708-2174. He needs it June 15th to June 30th, so just the next 2 weeks. Give Espresso Bob a call. I always have to sneeze.
2: Got any Foo Fighters on there?
0: Foo Fighters? Foo Fighters is on there. You know you're on the air. Tricked her. Job line. San Miguel County's hiring. They're hiring light equipment operator, heavy equipment operator, data collector, or appraiser 1, 2, or 3. Correctional officer, emergency dispatcher, deputy sheriff, deputy clerk, noxious weed technician, to explore all of the job opportunities offered by the county. You can go to www.sanmiguelcountyco.gov/jobs. And now for the lost and found. A black wallet was found around noon, and that was 2 days ago, 610 on Bear Creek Trail, not too far from the trailhead. It was left at the Camel's Garden Hotel front desk. Front desk told me they'd hand it over to the sheriff's office after 3 p.m., so it might be at the sheriff's office now. There was an ID of someone from the country of Colombia. Hope somehow this message can reach the wallet's owner. I did put a note at the steel bar near the trailhead. So if you're from Colombia and missing your wallet, it's either Camel's Garden or the sheriff's office. And lost, well, Sherry Fortenberry came in today. She lost her orange Volvo key fob. If you find it, it could be anywhere. Gondola station. She's gone everywhere looking for it. But she got done with her chores and got down to the bottom of the gondola and, well, shucks, no key. Call Shirley, 970-708-4371. And that's the best handwriting in the book here today, that's for sure. Laura Knight lost an ID downtown last night, maybe? Question mark? Her number is 612-845-7160. 612, isn't that Phoenix? I don't know. Now Emmy doesn't want to talk because she got caught on mic. Bridget Moncada's Discover card is here at the Coto office. Let's see if there's any other founds. Apple AirPods in a lavender keychain case here at Coto. Heather somebody lost a black Samsung S21. You can reach Heather somebody at 970-209-7038. And lost, last seen at the bus stop by the school, brown guest card holder. Call Julia, 970-708-8529. It belongs to Martha Sylvia Avila Carlan. And that is it for the lost and found. Let's get back into some 90s music. And I think I had something fun. Oh, yes. From Cosmic Thing, which was a 1989 song released late in 1989. And I lived down valley in a shack. And we used to call it the Love Shack. And I had a little sign I put out on the road that was Love Shack with an arrow pointing, so when we had parties, people could find it. State didn't like that. That sign disappeared. Took about a month before it did, but here you go.

Peppers from the Californication, which happened in 1999. That album was released. This next one's going out to Boulder, Utah from 1991. Simple Minds.

I guess y'all are digging this 90s groove because the phone's been ringing off the hook here. This next one's going on to Hippie Phil. Haven't heard from you in a long time, and that made my day to hear from you. And Liz from Taos will be getting up to your request too, but here you go, Hippie Phil.

New radicals. Someday we'll know. This next one's going out to you, Liz. Out there. Oops. Missed that cue. Pushed the wrong button. Took my mic off and killed the wrong button. This one's going out to Liz and Taos.

Say it ain't so. It's time for me to go. Thank you, Weezer. Thanks for all the calls. It was a busy day of calls. That was fun. Kept me jumping. And having MA in here, helping me research whether the song requested was 90s or not, that was key. Anyways, I'm out of here. See you on Tuesday. I think I'm going to have a special guest on Tuesday for an interview regarding bluegrass. Tuesday 9 until 11. You listen to KOTO Telluride and KOOK in Ridgeway. And since it's Friday, I'm in love.

Hello, hello, hello. This is DJ Bex, and good afternoon, even though I really want to say good morning. Even though it's 3 p.m., 3:04 here in Telluride, Colorado. And as the Axeman just said, you're listening to KOTO Telluride and KOOK Ridgeway and KOTO Translators K287CC Placerville, K207AS Telluride Pandora, K2C2DL Norwood, and K207AU Ophir. That first song goes out to my morning workout buddies on Friday, Veronica and Charlie, there in Placerville. Charlie came in this morning and said, I'm really addicted to Coors right now. And that was very concerning at 7 a.m. until she was telling us, no, that's a band. And then I realized, oh, I do know them. And I think a lot of us know that song. The last one, Breathless, the Coors. Now, we're going to listen to some Say She. This is Prism.

you treat the girl that loves you. 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How did it come down to this? Scrolling through your call list. 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

The last couple songs, Prism by Say Shishi, Bins by Solange, Sweet Danger by Obong Jayar, and then Hold Up by Solange's sister, Beyonce. And here's some Suki Waterhouse, My Fun.

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1: It is 3:35 p.m. Those last couple songs were by Suki Waterhouse, General Public, Goldie Boutouvier, Cat Clyde, Buena Vista Social Club, and Bebe. And this song is by one of my favorite Brazilian artists right now, Mary Froese. It's called Espelho. Have fun.

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And you're not alright. How many people would it take to survive? Behind my eyelids.

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Now it's 4, and I have the community calendar for you. It is Friday, June 12th. Happy birthday to Junior Brown, George H.W. Bush, Ali Sheedy, Marv Albert, Jim Nabors, Chick Corea, Patty Templin, Will Thompson, Bobby Ebert, Lauren Wolf, Caribou's, and Megan and Sarah Zalby. Happy birthday. Beyond the Groove Productions and the Telluride Mountain Village Owners Association, TMVOA, present Jay Plank and the Bernese Rescue Band today, Friday, June 12th, from 5 to 7 p.m. at this week's Music on the Green concert series at the Reflection Plaza in Mountain Village. And let me tell you, before Claybrook left for the day, she came up and she said she's doing some background singing for Jay Plank. And I also have a scoop that I think my brother-in-law, Tom Nading of the Music Store, is also going to be joining in. So if you want to be listening to the likes of Claybrook and Tom behind Mr. Jay Plank and the Bernese Rescue Band, they're playing today, 5 to 7 p.m. at the Reflection Plaza by the Madeline up there in Mountain Village. Groove with Après Nova at the Mountain Lodge tonight, Friday, June 12th. Brothers Oliver and Max Henry play music from 6 p.m. to 9 p.m. Sounding like you're listening to Jay Plank from 5 to 7, and then you're going to listen to Oliver and Max from 7 to 9, okay? Telluride Dance Collective, TDC, and Palm Arts present Mass Movement tonight, Friday, June 12th at 7 p.m. at the Palm Theater. This year, TDC and Palm Arts are excited to include Palm Arts Dance as an additional partnership, providing programming that invites local youth to participate in an intergenerational performance experience. That is tonight, and only one night only, at the Palm at 7 p.m. There's a lot of lovely humans who are dancing in that. You should go check it out. Tomorrow, there will be a gathering to celebrate the life and birthday of Joanne Rodebush. 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Some more music. 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Gates are at 4:30. The show's at 7 p.m. Why are the gates so early? Because there's food and vendors, a kid zone, some yard games. It's a cash bar, so bring some cash. That's tomorrow, free, 7 p.m. up in Norwood. Wolfjet. More live music tomorrow in the Mountain Village Plaza
And it includes Charlie Henry in the Heritage Plaza from 1 to 5 p.m. and Leslie Browning in Sunset Plaza from 5 to 7 p.m. That is tomorrow. Some live music in Mountain Village. From 1 to 5 p.m., you got Charlie Henry. And from 5 to 7, Leslie Browning. The Town of Mountain Village Police Department, San Miguel County Office of Emergency Management, and Telluride Fire Protection District present Fire and Ice Cream, an afternoon of wildfire education in Mountain Village on Sunday, June 14th. The event will be held from 3 to 5 p.m. and will feature free ice cream, live music, and informational tables from regional partners. So if you want some free ice cream and want to learn about wildfires, because it's important, we got to be doing what we can to help us out. We're having a dry year right now. That's tomorrow. And it's held from 3 to 5 p.m. in Mountain Village. San Miguel County Poet Laureate Paulo Mungia will be in the featured presenter in English and Spanish at the Talking Gourd Stories and Poems series at the Wilkinson Public Library on Tuesday, June 16th at 5 to 15 p.m. He is the first Hispanic person to be named Poet Laureate in San Miguel County. Co-sponsored by the Wilkinson Public Library and the Telluride Institute, the literary event is free and open to the public of all ages. So if you want to listen to some poetry by our Poet Laureate, Paulo Mungia, and I'm definitely saying his name with a Portuguese accent, that is on Tuesday, June 16th at 5:15 p.m. Also on Tuesday, June 16th, the Telluride Science and Innovation Center presents Town Talk Good Vibrations at 6:30 p.m. at the Telluride Conference Center in Mountain Village. Mateus Hayden of Arizona State University will present on the role water plays in one of the great frontiers of modern science, with real-world implications for greener industrial chemistry and smarter, safer drug design. I'm reading that second part again. Mateus Hayden of Arizona State University will present on the role water plays in one of the great frontiers of modern science, with real-world implications of greener industrial chemistry and smarter, safer drug design. That is also on Tuesday. And then Telluride Arts is seeking local artists for The Color of Summer, a group exhibition opening during Art Walk on July 2nd at Telluride Arts HQ. Artists are invited to submit work inspired by a single color that represents summer to them. Applications are open now through June 22nd, with the exhibition running through October 25th. Artists of all artistic disciplines who live or work in the Telluride region are encouraged to apply. 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Again, that website is telluridearts.org/color-of-summer. Find the full community calendar at koto.org. And now the weather. And let me tell you, the last couple days it's been a little overcast, and I've been hoping it was going to rain, and it just hasn't happened yet. And it's looking again right now here at the Purple House on Pine. It's 77.7 degrees F. It just went up by 0.2 degrees as I looked at it. Right now, until 9 p.m., there is a red flag warning. So just take that in mind if you're camping, making a fire. Be careful. Tonight, there is a low of 50. And this reading's up from by the airport. Tomorrow, a high of 71, a low of 50. Sunday, looking like a chance of rain of 40% to 70%. Chance of rain, high of 66 degrees F and low of 46 degrees F. Finally. And then Monday, we're in the 60s. Tuesdays, we're in the 60s. So let's all be hoping for that. And then it's looking like no more rain after this Sunday, and hopefully it stays until next Thursday. So let's keep hoping for it. All right, behind me, I've been playing some music from the album Dinner Party by Terrence Martin.
those last couple songs I've been playing hop in. Espelho by Mari Froese. Oh, I think even earlier than that. No, I said Con Mis Manos by Bebe. Yellow Eyes by Yaba. 3 Days by Rai. Time, You and I by Krongabin. Voodoo by L'Imperatrice. War by Fouché. Behind me was Dinner Party. And now also is a birthday today of an artist that I really enjoy. Her name's Jessie Reyes. So here's one of her songs called Palo Santo. And then coming up later today, after me, All Things Considered by NPR at 5, 6, the Rocky Mountain Community Radio shows at 6, 6:30 with Good Reason, at 7, In the Red. And then at 9, we're still looking for a DJ, if you would like to DJ. All right, here's Jessie Reyes, Palo Santo. We're going to start it over.

Hey, y'all. I got two more things to read out for you. One is that the 31st Annual Montrose Car Show takes place this Saturday, June 13th at Cerise Park in Montrose from 9 a.m. to 2:30 p.m. The weekend features a Main Street gathering Friday night and a Back to the 60s night at the Star Drive-In Theater on Saturday night. So that's tomorrow, the Annual Montrose Car Show. And then as well, Gail has lost a silver bracelet between Town Park and Element 52. It's a silver bangle that has some big turquoise chunks on it. So if you found that, bring it in to Kodo or give a call to Gail at 713-202-3084.

We've listened to quite a few things since the community calendar. Jesse Reyes, Burna Boy, The Corrs, again, Smooth Hound Sound, Teyana Taylor, Childish Gambino, Leon Bridges. Here's some Janet Jackson.

That last song, He's So Shy by the Pointer Sisters, one of my mama's favorites. And then before that, Bitty Bitty Bomb Bomb by Selena. And here comes some Kirby Kool-Aid.

Thank you all for tuning in with me. From 3 to 5, I'm DJ Bex. The last couple songs, I've already said some of these, but I'm going to say them again. Janet Jackson, Selena, the Pointer Sisters. Kirby, that last one is Les Fleurs by Minnie Riperton. Behind me right now, Only Gonna Let You Down by Loaded Honey. And I made a deal with myself that the last song I leave everyone else has to be a certified banger. Gotta want to sing along to it, particularly going into NPR, everything that's going on in the world. Nice to listen to something uplifting. So, here is some Cher, Believe.

0: This is KOTO Telluride and KOOK Ridgeway and KOTO Translators K287CC Placerville, K207AS Telluride Pandora, K262DL Norwood, K207AU Ophir. Here's All Things Considered from NPR.
1: June 12th, this is All Things Considered from NPR News. I'm Elsa Chang.
2: And I'm Mary Louise Kelly. How a national park is shaping the response to Ebola in the Democratic Republic of Congo.
3: Screening means that if you do get a case, that enables you to contain an outbreak much faster.
1: Also, could smartphones be a driver in declining birth rates? A new economic paper explores the connection.
4: I think it's possible that we'll continue to see effects of phones on behavior and outcomes like fertility for years to come.
2: And a federal judge says President Trump's name must be removed from the Kennedy Center.
1: Those stories after this news.
5: Live from NPR News in Washington, I'm Ryland Barton. A federal judge has extended a block on President Trump's $1.8 billion fund that the administration says could pay allies who claim they've been targeted by the government. The judge said the move was necessary despite statements from Acting Attorney General Todd Blanche that the fund was not moving forward. The judge is giving the Justice Department 1 week to provide a, quote, clear, unambiguous declaration that under penalty of perjury that the fund will not move ahead. A federal judge has refused to stop the White House from staging a UFC mixed martial arts event on the South Lawn this weekend. The Trump administration calls the lawsuit baseless, saying it's no different from many other events hosted at public forums in the Capitol. NPR's Danielle Kurtzleben has more.
6: A watchdog group has filed a lawsuit attempting to halt the fight, noting the money that UFC stands to make off the event, and that Trump owns up to $50,000 of stock in the company that owns UFC. The DOJ has responded, saying in part it would be too disruptive to halt an event a year in the making, and noting past presidents' White House events. White House spokesperson Davis Engel insisted to NPR there are no conflicts of interest and added that Trump's assets are in a trust managed by his children.
5: NPR's Danielle Kurtzleben reporting. The U.S. men's national soccer team plays its first game of the World Cup tonight in Los Angeles. NPR's Becky Sullivan reports they'll take on Paraguay.
7: U.S. soccer has been planning for this World Cup for a long, long time. After the Americans failed to qualify for the World Cup back in 2018, they cleaned house and a new staff brought in a whole new generation of young players to develop. The 2022 tournament was a first test for the young squad. They reached the round of 16. Now they're older. The core is in their prime and they're playing here at home. Here's midfielder Tyler Adams.
8: This is like, for me, the biggest opportunity to just really grow the game, like to inspire people, to show that American players are at the level of the rest of the world.
7: Paraguay is the first of the team's three group stage matches. Next up will be Australia, then Turkey, then, the team hopes, a run in the knockout round. Becky Sullivan, NPR News, Los Angeles.
5: Oil settled at its lowest price in months today after President Trump once again promised that a deal with Iran is imminent. As NPR's Camilla Domonoske reports, gas prices are also coming down.
9: Global crude oil prices were north of $100 a barrel for much of this conflict. The global benchmark for crude is now well under $90 and lower than it's been at any point since early March. That's largely because of hopes for a deal. The U.S. also says it's been helping some tankers move covertly through the Strait of Hormuz. Lower crude prices have helped ease pressure at the gas pump. The national average for regular gasoline is now $4.11 per gallon, down more than 40 cents from a month ago. Camila Domonoske, NPR News.
5: U.S. stocks rose today. The Dow added nearly 0.75%. This is NPR News. A coalition of renewable energy groups is suing the Pentagon over its failure to complete national security reviews for new wind farms. They say it's an unlawful freeze that jeopardizes $47 billion in investments. The suit says 106 wind projects are affected by the delays so far. The Pentagon says it's evaluating projects to make sure they don't hurt national security. Women in the U.S. are having fewer babies, and a new paper suggests smartphones may be partly responsible. NPR's Scott Horsley reports the birth rate has tumbled more than 20% since the iPhone was introduced.
10: Social scientists have been puzzled by the persistent drop in birth rates over the last two decades. At first, they thought it was a temporary response to the Great Recession. But even after the economy bounced back, births did not. So economist Caitlin Myers at Middlebury College went looking for other explanations.
4: When we look for the candidates, we should be looking for things that were large shocks that started around 2007 and are affecting a lot of people.
10: When Apple introduced the iPhone in 2007, service was initially limited to AT&T. By comparing birth rates in areas with and without AT&T coverage, Myers found a strong link between smartphone penetration and fewer babies. Scott Horsley, NPR News, Washington.
5: An Ohio labor union has filed a grievance over the use of goats to clear brush at a water reclamation plant in Columbus. According to local CBS affiliate 10TV, AFSCME Local 1632 says the city has a blatant disregard for labor by not notifying it about the subcontractors. The scabs in question, Kevin, Wilson, and Marty, and several dozen others don't pay dues and don't complain about long hours. This is NPR.
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0: This is All Things Considered from NPR News. I'm Elsa Chang in Culver City, California.
1: And I'm Mary Louise Kelly in Washington. Today, shares of SpaceX traded on the stock market for the first time. Elon Musk's rocket company had a record-breaking initial public offering, and Elon Musk made a lot of money today. To make sense of it, we are joined by NPR's Jeff Brumfield, who covers space, and John Ruich, who covers tech. Hi, you two.
2: Hey there.
3: To the moon, Mary Louise.
1: I hope so. Okay, so John, kick us off. What more can you tell us about this IPO and SpaceX's first day trading?
2: Yeah, the IPO was the biggest in history. SpaceX raised $75 billion. That's more than twice the previous record. And demand was high for the IPO. That was borne out, actually, when it started trading on the NASDAQ today. The stock opened at $150, which was above expectations, rose to as high as $176 during the day, lost a little steam, and ended just shy of $161. But the bottom line is that it was up over 19% on the day. A lot of early investors and employees in the company got rich today, or richer, including Elon Musk,
1: who is already incredibly, insanely rich. How much richer is Elon Musk at the end of today?
2: Yeah, it's hard to know exactly, but a little back of the envelope math, you know, Musk owns close to 40% of SpaceX's shares. So his stake is now worth around $800 billion with a B. Plus, he owns a chunk of Tesla shares and has stakes in other companies. So he probably became the planet's first trillionaire today.
1: Holy cow. Okay, this closing price has the value of SpaceX well above $2 trillion, trillion with a T. Jeff, you track SpaceX. Is it worth that much?
3: I think even SpaceX's supporters would tell you the business as it is today is not worth $2 trillion. According to the financial documents released ahead of the IPO, SpaceX is actually losing money. It lost $5 billion last year and another $4 billion in the first quarter of this year. A lot of those losses are due to the AI side of the business, which used to be Musk's other company, xAI. It's been burning cash at this incredible rate. It's sort of a financial black hole, if you will. Even without the AI losses, though, the rocket and satellite company are probably worth far less, somewhere in the hundreds of billions of dollars.
2: Yeah, just to add on to what Jeff is saying here, analysts at the investment research company Morningstar did a deep dive into SpaceX's core businesses. They crunched some numbers around what they think is likely or probable at this moment in terms of the company achieving its goals in space and AI. And they think a fair value per share of this company is $63, which is a lot less than it is now. Nicholas Owens is a financial analyst at Morningstar.
4: I would argue that for the next week, really what you're looking at is simple supply and demand. Today, there's limited supply and exuberant demand.
2: Yeah, on the supply front, the company only floated about 4% of its outstanding shares, so not much. In terms of demand, there's a lot of hype and excitement. But even for people who aren't actively buying these shares, SpaceX is likely to end up in their portfolios because it's being included in a few stock indexes earlier than normal.
1: So, Jeff, back to you. What does the company need to do to actually meet these very high-flying expectations?
3: Well, I mean, I think the company itself, I just want to read their mission statement in their documents, Mary Louise, because it really gives a sense of their ambition. Our mission is to build the systems and technologies necessary to make life multiplanetary, to understand the true value or the true nature of the universe, and to extend the light of consciousness to the stars. That might be worth $2 trillion.
1: No big deal there.
3: Yeah, right. Exactly. The first step to getting to that kind of evaluation is to build this giant rocket called Starship. Now, Starship is behind schedule. It's costing the company billions to develop. But if it works, it will reduce the cost of sending things to space. Speaking at the opening bell today, SpaceX President Gwynne Shotwell sounded a defiant note as she addressed her employees. She said they've proven the skeptics wrong before.
5: The thank yous go to all of you for hanging in there, for keeping a straight spine as the doubters doubt.
3: But Starship is a lot more complicated than SpaceX's other rockets. So for all these dreams to happen, it's going to take a lot of work. I don't think anyone's ever been able to build a rocket quite like it. We'll have to see what happens.
1: Worth noting, today's IPO is the first of several blockbuster IPOs we expect this year. Jeff, tell us about those.
3: Yeah, that's right. I mean, the other big two are Anthropic and OpenAI, the big AI companies. They're each ballparked at around $1 trillion valuations. And like SpaceX, there's a lot of fuzziness about how much they're actually worth. A lot of this comes down to we don't really know just how big the market is for AI or what it's going to be used for. So, you know, a lot of this stuff is really betting on the future, I'd say.
1: John, just to let you land us and circle back around to the possibly, as of today, trillionaire Elon Musk. I mean, we've talked a lot about that, just how much money that is. But how much more powerful is he as a result of this IPO?
2: I think you could say a lot. You know, when companies go public like this and start selling shares to ordinary people, it usually means that those investors will be able to have more say in how a company's run. But here, the investors will have very limited ability to check Musk. He has an iron grip on the company. You know, he's CEO. He will control the board of directors. He holds more than 80% of the voting power of shareholders. You know, Elon Musk obviously has his fans. There are a lot of believers. There are a lot of people buying the stock today because they think his vision is brilliant, frankly. He's highly controversial also. And so I think today he ends up more powerful in some ways than ever. And, you know, he's really put himself at the center of his own universe.
1: And here's John Ruich and Jeff Brumfield. Thanks to you both.
3: Thank you.
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0: The Ebola outbreak in the Democratic Republic of Congo is happening in a region of extremes. It's home to a deadly, decades-old conflict. At the same time, the area is known for vast, beautiful national parks, famous for gorillas and snow-capped mountains near the equator. So, what does that have to do with Ebola response efforts? NPR's Gabriella Emmanuel reports.
7: When Emmanuel Demerod looks around, it can be peaceful.
8: Most evenings, there are elephants crossing the river and pods of hippos.
7: Demerod is the director of the DRC Virunga National Park. But his attention these days has turned from hippos and elephants to the Ebola outbreak that's spreading in the area. His park has been tapped to play a key role in containing the virus.
8: The national park serves as a natural firewall of sorts.
7: A natural firewall because the park stretches almost 2 million acres, much of it along the DRC border with Uganda. His park rangers are busy building screening posts to check all travelers for symptoms of Ebola and track them. The first 3 posts will be completed by the end of this week.
8: Screening means that if you do get a case spreading eastwards into Uganda, Rwanda, or Kenya, you can trace everybody that they've traveled with. And so that enables you to contain an outbreak much faster.
7: In the 2018-2020 Ebola outbreak that hit the area, several thousand travelers were screened each day in the park.
8: If you build them where roads cross rivers, it's almost impossible to pass without being screened. So that's really important.
7: Each post includes an exam room, an isolation center, and housing for a team of about 30. 8 of those are paramedics who are being recruited now, and the rest, security personnel. This is a region long plagued by violence, but
8: the situation we're living through now is certainly the worst we've experienced in the past 30 years.
7: Demerod says 4 park rangers have been killed by rebel groups in recent weeks, and 5 others have been injured, 3 severely.
8: Which is really unprecedented for us.
7: He speculates a militia group may be leaving the Ebola-affected region. The violence is interfering with aid groups as well, but some have consciously not bulked up security. Anastasia Shkalonok is with Doctors Without Borders, which is operating at the epicenter. She's based in the nearby town of Goma, which is under militia control.
9: What we have learned from previous Ebola outbreaks in DRC is that having some security or militarized support around healthcare facilities is totally detrimental and counterproductive.
7: She says having guns doesn't build trust.
9: Simply, the population might be scared to go to the healthcare facilities.
7: but she admits this does leave Ebola treatment centers at risk of militia attacks.
9: So it's a huge risk for all the responders.
7: A Congolese doctor, also in Goma, says the city is bracing for Ebola patients, but it's isolated due to the security situation and now the outbreak. The airport is closed and all the borders are closed, he says. It's as if we are in an open-air prison, so how can supplies reach us? This doctor asked only to be identified by his first initial, R, because he fears being targeted for speaking out. He says foreign aid to the region has dropped and hospital supplies are dwindling. We don't have soap. We don't have disinfectant. There are no medical gowns. There are no protective face masks, he says. Often doctors try to buy soap with their own money. But amidst the conflict, banks have shut down, he says. And some doctors and nurses haven't been paid in months. But doctors have a moral obligation to care for Ebola patients, he says. So they will stay and sacrifice and do the best they can. Gabriela Emanuel, NPR News.

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1: 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I'm Mary Louise Kelly.
2: And I'm Elsa Chang. Hollywood giant Paramount is poised to get a whole lot bigger, like a tuna that swallowed a whale. The company's proposed $111 billion takeover of Warner Brothers Discovery just got a green light from the U.S. Justice Department. Now, this deal would put all under the same roof, Paramount Pictures and Warner Brothers Studios, HBO and Paramount Plus, and CBS and CNN. To lay everything out for us, we're joined now by NPR media correspondent David Folkenflik. Hi, David.
3: Hey, Elsa.
2: Okay, so it seems like there's a lot of combining of similar properties here. Like, what exactly did the Justice Department say in announcing this decision?
3: Well, the Justice Department put out a statement late this afternoon that NPR obtained and reviewed, and it said that it had conducted an intensive 8-month review of this, looking at this from all angles. In fact, saying that it was helped by looking at a proposed earlier deal that Warner Brothers had struck to sell itself off to Netflix, or most of itself off to Netflix. It said, look, we've looked at this, and there is no reason to consider this bad for people who have a stake in this business, that is producers and writers and actors and the like, because there are so many other players in this field now. You've got, even though you're combining these two titans of studios, Paramount, Warner Brothers, et cetera, you've got Netflix and you've got Apple and you've got Amazon Prime and you've got a bunch of smaller players who are streamers in this case. And they say that the streaming market has so expanded the competition for conventional Hollywood studios, it's not anti-competitive. Similarly, they're making the same case, they argue, for consumers. They're saying consumers are not being sold out here because they've got a lot of other places to get entertainment.
2: Okay, so lots of choices for everybody, they say. That's what federal regulators are saying. But I know that you've been reporting on the political dynamics around this whole deal. Explain what's been at play here.
3: Well, it's all in play here, in part because President Trump is such a player in such decisions in a way that's not been seen as appropriate or even present to the same anything like the same degree in previous administrations. The family that is about poised to take over Warner Brothers Discovery and add it to Paramount is the Ellisons. That's Larry Ellison, the co-founder of Oracle, and his son David Ellison, the founder of Skydance Media. They only took over Paramount and CBS last summer. They're now doing this much bigger deal this year, and they have intertwined their business interests with the president's political interests. Larry Ellison, a financial backer and advisor to the president on AI and other political matters, and the president just in January essentially turned over control of TikTok US to the Ellisons as a sign of, you know, their connection there. Right. The president has said that he wants the Ellisons to help take over CBS to help, CNN to help make it a little bit more like CBS.
2: Okay, you just named two entities, CNN and CBS. I mean, I can't help but wonder, how are journalists at both CNN and CBS feeling right now? Tell us what you've been hearing.
3: Well, there's great consternation. And that's for two reasons. One is that, you know, in any such merger, what you almost inevitably see is extraordinary degree of layoffs and compression of jobs. There's a lot of overlap at these two of the five most important TV networks in the country. There'd be a lot of layoffs. But also there's concern that essentially they would seek to make CNN more friendly to President Trump. That's certainly what he believes. As critics of CBS say, they've done in controlling CBS News. And that's unlikely to be the final word on this. You're going to see some state AGs probably weigh in, but we don't know how this is going to play out.
2: That is NPR's David Folkenflik. Thank you so much, David.
3: You bet.
2: This is All Things Considered from NPR News. I'm Elsa Chang.
1: And I'm Mary Louise Kelly. A researcher in Vermont has a striking new theory about why women are having fewer babies these days. Birth rates have tumbled more than 20% in the last two decades. The researcher suggests one factor could be the spread of smartphones. And Pierre Scott Horsley reports.
4: The sharp drop in birth rates is a seismic demographic shift. It affects everything from the size of school classrooms to the solvency of Social Security.
5: Fertility really fell off a cliff in about 2007.
4: Economist Caitlin Myers of Middlebury College says at first the conventional wisdom was the Great Recession was causing people to put off having babies temporarily, as happened during previous downturns. But then the economy recovered and birth rates just kept falling. So if the recession isn't responsible for the baby bust, what is?
5: Whatever it is, it must be big and it needs to coincide with about 2007 because that's when we see all the births go down.
4: Myers has a suspect, a piece of technology that debuted that year, putting a telephone, a music player, and access to the internet all in the palm of your hand.
6: And we are calling it iPhone.
4: Apple CEO Steve Jobs introduced the iPhone at the Macworld conference in January 2007.
6: Every once in a while, a revolutionary product comes along that changes everything.
5: I don't think he mentioned birth, but yeah. It was a product that changed the world.
4: In a provocative new working paper titled, Is the iPhone Birth Control?, Myers argues that the spread of smartphones, beginning in 2007, could explain between a third and half the drop in birth rate since then. To test that theory, Myers makes clever use of an accident of history that creates a kind of natural experiment. When iPhones first came out, they only worked with AT&T.
5: And in some areas of the country, AT&T had broadband coverage and you could get an iPhone. And in other areas, including where I live in Vermont, that coverage was much more limited. And what you can see in like this, the simplest of comparisons, bursts start to fall in the places where you can get one. And they're not falling nearly as much in the places where you can't.
4: One might argue the results were skewed because smartphones spread faster in urban areas or wealthier communities. But the results hold up even when Myers controlled for variables like population density and the local economy. The drop in birth rates has affected women of all ages, but it's most pronounced among teenagers. That sounds plausible to Jean Twenge, a professor of psychology at San Diego State University. In books like Generations, Twenge has documented the profound behavioral changes that accompanied smartphones, especially among young people.
7: The smartphone fundamentally changed the way adolescents spent their time outside of school. They started spending a lot more time online and on their phones and a lot less time hanging out with their friends in person and driving around in a car or going to the mall or just hanging out.
4: Meyer says it's not a stretch to think that would result in fewer babies.
5: If there's one thing I learned in abstinence-only sex ed in the 90s in Georgia growing up, it's that you're probably not going to get pregnant if you're not interacting with people in person, if you're not having sex.
4: Meyer suggests smartphones also gave users more access to information about contraceptives and abortion, and more access to pornography.
5: When I talk to my students at Middlebury College, this is the first one they actually bring up. Pornography was proving to be a substitute for in-person relationships.
4: Apple didn't respond to our inquiry about Meyer's paper. Eventually, copycat phones came along that could be used on other networks. And today, smartphones are ubiquitous. Meyer says that raises a question of whether birth rates will level off now or continue falling.
5: I think it's possible that we'll continue to see effects of phones on behavior and outcomes like fertility for years to come. But we'll just have to keep watching.
4: And if recent history is any guide, a lot of us will be watching on our smartphones. Scott Horsley, NPR News, Washington.
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0: It's All Things Considered from NPR News. I'm Ilse Chang.
1: And I'm Mary Louise Kelly. Coming up, pop artist Bebe Rexha has a new album out.
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3: Live from NPR News in Culver City, California, I'm Dwayne Brown. A federal judge has issued a preliminary injunction blocking the Trump administration's nearly $2 billion anti-weaponization fund. The judge said the move was necessary, as we hear from NPR's Ryan Lucas.
4: At a court hearing on a lawsuit challenging the fund, U.S. District Judge Leonie Brinkema said the public statements from DOJ officials that the department was abandoning the fund were not sufficient. She noted that President Trump continues to publicly support the fund and that the government has refused to formally declare under oath that the fund is indeed dead. Judge Brinkema therefore issued a preliminary injunction blocking the fund, but she gave the Justice Department 1 week to provide a clear, unambiguous declaration under penalty of perjury, signed by the acting attorney general and the U.S. Treasury secretary, that the fund will not move ahead. If it does so, the judge said she will likely dismiss the lawsuit. If the government does not do so, then the case will move forward. Ryan Lucas, NPR News, Alexandria, Virginia.
3: Well, workers are beginning the process of removing Donald Trump's name from the facade of the Kennedy Center in Washington. It's already been stripped from all digital and print branding after a federal judge ruled it was, quote, crystal clear that the Arts and Cultural Center was intended to be a living memorial to former President John F. Kennedy. The judge said only Congress could change that. So that means Trump's name has to come down despite an appeal from the White House. Here's NPR's Elizabeth Blair.
5: The government filed a motion for a stay, which says the Kennedy Center would be, quote, forced to squander time and money only to potentially revert back to the current name after appeal. They also say removing Trump's name will hurt the center's fundraising and will contribute to its financial decline. Now, ever since Trump took over the Kennedy Center, artists have canceled shows and ticket sales have plummeted.
3: That's Elizabeth Blair. You're listening to NPR News. The Food and Drug Administration is responding to the current outbreak of New World screwworm, authorizing a generic flea medicine to treat cases in cats and dogs. Here's NPR's Sydney Lupkin.
6: New World screwworms are flies that lay eggs in living mammals, usually cattle. If left untreated, screwworm maggots can cause secondary infections and other deadly damage. A U.S. screwworm outbreak began earlier this month with an infected calf in Texas. There are now six cases total, according to the Department of Agriculture. The USDA also confirmed the parasite in a dog in New Mexico on Monday. The FDA has authorized generic nitinpyrim tablets for emergency use in dogs, puppies, cats, and kittens. The tablets are available over the counter, but veterinarians may still need to physically remove remaining screwworm larvae. Although screwworms mostly affect livestock, in rare cases they can infest humans and pets. Sydney Lupkin, NPR News.
3: Elon Musk's SpaceX went public today with shares soaring more than 25% in its Wall Street debut. Shares opened at $150 and climbed to nearly $169 a share before the market close, valuing SpaceX at more than $2 trillion and making Musk the first ever trillionaire. The funds will also help to bankroll the company's space travel and artificial intelligence goals. This is NPR.

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1: It's All Things Considered from NPR News. I'm Mary Louise Kelly in Washington.
2: And I'm Elsa Chang in Culver City, California. President Trump may not have top billing at the John F. Kennedy Center for the Performing Arts much longer. Today, a federal judge denied an appeal by the center's board of trustees for a stay on the removal of Trump's name from the building. And now the Trump administration has filed for an emergency stay. NPR's Chloe Veltman joins us now with the latest on this very quickly developing situation. Hi, Chloe.
3: Hi, Elsa.
2: Hi. Okay. What is going on at the Kennedy Center right now?
3: Okay. Well, right now there's this half-built scaffolding outside the signage on the facade of the building. Workmen were still putting it together and there was a crowd of people gathered underneath waiting to see what happens when a rainstorm started. So workers stopped for now. Workmen started to build the scaffolding a few hours before U.S. District Judge Christopher Cooper said no to the Board of Trustees' appeal to stay the removal of Trump's name from the building.
2: Huh. And why did the workers do that ahead of the ruling?
3: Today was the deadline for the board, which is stacked with President Trump's allies, to appeal a ruling Cooper handed down 2 weeks ago stating that the renaming of the facility was illegal and that such a move requires approval from Congress. And until yesterday, it looked as if the Trump administration would comply. The name has already changed on the center's website and some social media channels, and the Kennedy Center's general counsel sent a memo to staff saying the president's name would come off the building too. But then at the 11th hour, the Board of Trustees abruptly changed course and filed an appeal.
2: Wait, why did they wait that long?
3: Well, I reached out to ask the Kennedy Center about the late timing, but they haven't yet responded. The motion requesting a stay on the removal of Trump's name says there's no point in removing it when they'll probably restore the president's name anyway after winning an appeal. They also say removing his name would hurt the center's fundraising and contribute to its financial decline.
2: Okay, so appeal denied. What is going on with the sign right now? Like, is Trump's name still up there as we speak?
3: Yeah, I've been monitoring live video feeds of the Kennedy Center facade. Workmen are still in the process of building the scaffolding. So as of now, the signage still says the Donald J. Trump and John F. Kennedy Memorial Center for the Performing Arts. Plus, just to be clear, Elsa, we do not yet have direct confirmation, honestly, from the Kennedy Center itself that the scaffolding is there expressly to remove Trump's name.
2: Okay, true. Let me just ask you, what can the Board of Trustees do to prevent Trump's name from being removed at this point? Anything?
3: Yeah, well, they had this option to still pursue a stay through the Court of Appeals, which, in fact, just now they did. So I should mention the lawsuit was brought by Congresswoman Joyce Beatty, an ex officio member of the Board of Trustees, and Norm Eisen, one of her attorneys, just now posted to social media that the Trump administration has filed his emergency stay in the D.C. Circuit to keep his name on the Kennedy Center. Eisen says his team has filed an opposition. But, you know, he does say he told me that any further attempt to overturn the court's decision is a waste of time.
4: It's no different than if a graffiti artist had climbed up on a ladder and tagged the front of the building with Donald Trump's name. It's an act of corruption and appropriation. It will not stand. Sooner or later, that name is coming off the building.
2: That is NPR's Chloe Veltman. Thank you so much, Chloe.
3: You're welcome, Elsa.
1: David Hockney, one of the world's most important contemporary painters, has died at the age of 88. The British artist used electric colors to capture the world around him, something he talked about with our colleague, the late NPR correspondent Susan Stamberg, back in 2016.
5: To Hockney, looking and showing are as old as time. Some caveman picked up a rock and drew an animal on the wall.
6: And then when he'd got the animal down, the person would have grunted or something and said, I've seen something like that.
5: Is making pictures, do you think, part of the DNA of being human?
6: Yes, yes. Very young people pick up a crayon and start to draw, don't they? Very, very young people. I think the idea of making pictures is deep within us.
5: Hockney's History of Pictures book is chock full of images, a few photos, but mostly reproductions of paintings he's loved looking at over the years. He's crazy for Rembrandt, of course, and Picasso, his hero, and the late 16th century Italian painter Caravaggio.
6: Caravaggio invented Hollywood lighting.
5: Really. Oh, my goodness. There's a woman. She's cutting a guy's head off. Judith beheading Holofernes, 1599. And look, at why do you call it Hollywood lighting?
6: Well, it is Hollywood lighting. I mean, this is lighting that's not natural.
5: No sun could shine so brightly on Judith's breast and then disappear to make such dark, velvety shadows right behind her. It's dramatic, unreal. Only movies can illuminate like that. Light, and where it comes from, is every painter's preoccupation. For David Hockney, light on water has particular fascination. What is it with you and water, David Hockney?
6: Well, water offers an interesting graphic problem, it seems to me. Say, a swimming pool, the water is transparent. How do you paint transparency? It has reflections and things.
5: A Bigger Splash, his best-known painting from 1967, shows a California swimming pool. Tan diving board angling in from the bottom right and rising from the aquamarine water, a lively white splash. Someone just dove in.
6: I spent longer on the splash than on any other thing in the painting. I spent about a week painting it because it's painted with small brushes. I mean, I didn't want to just take a brush and splash it like that. I wanted to paint it slowly, and I thought then it contradicts the splash, really.
5: Yes. Oh, yeah. Because it took you so long to what in life took a second.
6: Yes, yes.
5: When you go in a museum or a gallery, what's the first thing you look at in a painting?
6: You look at the surface, the paint itself, and then you might then see a figure. But I think, first of all, you see the surface.
5: That is really a painter's answer. You or I would look first at the pair, the face, the horse. We're not Hockney. David Hockney believes painting can change the world. In the midst of all our miseries, he says, art lets us see the world as what in life took a second.
6: Yes, yes.
5: When you go in a museum or a gallery, what's the first thing you look at in a painting?
6: You look at the surface, the paint itself, and then you might then see a figure. But I think, first of all, you see the surface.
5: That is really a painter's answer. You or I would look first at the pair, the face, the horse. We're not Hockney. David Hockney believes painting can change the world.

0: beautiful, thrilling, mysterious.
1: Well, I do see it that way, yes, I do. Because I enjoy looking, I do. I mean, I do get a deep pleasure from looking. I can look at a little puddle on a road in Yorkshire and just have the rain falling on it and think it's marvellous. I see the world as very beautiful, yes, I do.
2: That was the painter David Hockney, who died Thursday, speaking with the late Susan Stamberg.
3: You're listening to All Things Considered from NPR News. Last month, the U.S. government released dozens of previously classified case files, videos, and photographs related to reports of unidentified flying objects. The public reacted with both excitement and skepticism, a mix that critic Bob Mondello guesses will also greet Steven Spielberg's sci-fi thriller, Disclosure Day.
4: Steven Spielberg has been more or less single-handedly making the world safe for aliens since 1977. Other filmmakers tended to imagine monsters dropping from the skies, but Spielberg built mashed potato mountains and later left trails of Reese's Pieces, while urging audiences to look to the heavens not with terror, but with wonder. He's at it again in Disclosure Day, another roller coaster of a sci-fi yarn, though no one's looking at the heavens this time because the alien visitors are already here. The new film explores this notion on two tracks. One involves a tech whiz played by Josh O'Connor, who's determined to expose a shadowy corporation's hiding and exploiting of aliens.
5: What did you steal?
6: Secrets. People have a right to know the truth.
4: The other involves an increasingly discombobulated TV weathercaster played by Emily Blunt, who starts having a very strange day when a cardinal flies in her window and she finds herself suddenly speaking fluent Russian and Korean, and on her next weathercast...
7: Good morning, Kansas City. Let's take a look at today.
4: Speaking something not quite human.
7: Today's...
4: This gets the attention of the shadowy corporation, and soon the two storylines are weaving themselves together, say when the tech whiz replays the broadcast for his girlfriend.
6: Do you understand what she's saying?
5: It's gibberish. I can't understand it.
6: I can.
4: Which raises more questions than it answers, but also sets in motion...
6: What am I doing?
4: Car chases, escapes to safe houses, cars crashing through safe houses, cars dragged by freight trains into the paths of other freight trains. Basically, the whole Spielbergian catalog, augmented by something else the tech whiz stole, an elongated duodecahedron, the technical term they use in the film, if I heard correctly, is thingy, that fits in your palm but should be touched only with rubber gloves, and happily for David Koepp's screenplay, can do pretty much whatever is required of it at any given moment.
5: What is it?
6: You won't believe me if I told you. So I'm going to show you.
4: You can find all of this preposterous and still find it preposterously entertaining. Spielberg has accumulated a half century's worth of new cinematic tricks and a bit of worldly wisdom since he first considered how humankind might react to a close encounter. Back then, he innocently imagined scientists and aliens making music together. This time...
8: The human race cannot accept what we know.
4: He's dead set on beating back the idea that a world riven by division might shrink from contact entirely. He considers the spiritual implications.
9: Why would he make such a vast universe, yet save it only for us?
4: And the political consequences.
8: That truth will upend all established order across the entire world.
4: And the way we now process information. Spielberg pictures us at the moment of disclosure, staring not at the stars, as we did in the 70s and 80s, but at screens, cell phones, laptops, TVs.
10: We're interrupting our coverage.
4: Because they are the way we now interact with the world, including the IMAX screen you'll want to see Disclosure Day on. And he urges us to wonder along with him whether the discovery of something bigger than ourselves might allow us to look past wars and crises and maybe fix what's broken in society, in our relationship with nature, in us. Spielberg remains stubbornly optimistic about that in Disclosure Day, and also about the capacity of movies to open minds and unfreeze hearts. I'm Bob Mondello.
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0: From NPR News, this is All Things Considered. I'm Mary Louise Kelly.
1: And I'm Ailsa Chang. Even if you have never heard of Bebe Rexha, you've likely heard the songs that she's written. She's written for the likes of Eminem.
2: I'm just relaying what the voice in my head saying. Don't shoot the messenger. I'm just
3: I'm friends with the monster.
1: Selena Gomez.
4: Walk like a champion, talk like a champion.
1: And Tinashe.
5: All in the front, all in the back, just like that.
1: Even though she found success while making music for other artists, Rexha struggled to get her own spotlight to shine as brightly.
6: I play shows or have people that I meet and they don't recognize my face. When I play them my songs, they're like, oh my gosh, I know so much of your catalog.
1: Rexha has been described as a pop chameleon, and that has never been more apparent than it is on her new album, Dirty Blonde. It blends EDM, pop, and country, just to name a few genres.
6: I think a lot of times the limits that we build are in our heads. So for me, it's more of a freeing thing.
1: Our colleague Juana Summers spoke with Rexha just before the album dropped.
7: This album is so fun. As I was listening to it, I was thinking, like, this is the perfect soundtrack for a messy girl summer. Was that the kind of vibe that you were going for?
6: Dang. Not really, but you know what? I'll take it. I think what's very freeing about this project is I allowed myself to do all the things without judging myself. And I'm, like, kind of doing everything. I wrote with Hit-Boy.
7: Yeah.
6: And I did a country song, and I played it for Billy Ray Cyrus recently.
8: Halfway through the door and I can barely stand. Last thing I wanna do is fight with my man.
6: And then I have the dance stuff that Chris Lake has worked on for me and DJ Snake. So I'm kind of like just touching all the parts, but like usually in the past I would feel a little insecure about it because I'm like, oh, I should stick to one sound and one lane.
7: One of the things that I think fans love about your music is that you play with pop, EDM, hip-hop, country. You don't seem to limit yourself. How did you get more confident in really blurring the lines and playing with so many genres?
6: I honestly, okay, let me keep this simple. I get bored. I get really bored. I think this album has been more so about stripping back all the things that I've learned about a traditional pop artist, a traditional rollout, and kind of accepting that I want to go my own way. Because if you told me I had to eat pizza every day, I mean, I love pizza. But for the rest of my life, I would be like, I can't do this.
7: Oh, for sure. I want to ask you about the song New Religion. It samples Insomnia from the group Faithless. What did that sample bring to this song and why did you want to work it in?
6: I started writing and I knew that I wanted to write a song called New Religion because I was going through a tough time with the major label system, with relationships, with a lot of the areas of my life. And I wanted to write a song about, like, when you are having a hard time with faith because you're like, why are all these things happening? Like, I don't feel like I'm being heard. Like, help me. So I kind of went back to finding a safe space within music. And I know it sounds corny, but it's like I was going out to a lot of clubs and dancing and just being in the mix in Europe because I was never that girl growing up. And it just felt, I don't know, always felt spiritual to me. Mm-hmm. Even though there might have been some drinks in my system, it was healing in a sense.
8: Found the music, my new religion.
6: And we had worked on an almost finished dance album. And somewhere in between all of this, I started writing songs like I Like You Better Than Me. And I said, okay, I can't believe that I was able to be vulnerable because for a long time I was very shut off and I started writing more vulnerable songs.
8: Was it like inside your brain? I bet another perfect day.
7: Earlier this year, you split with Warner Records and partnered with Empire. I wonder what that's meant for your creative process and whether there are things that you can do now with Empire that you couldn't before.
6: Well, being with Empire now, I finally feel like I'm understood, I'm celebrated. And that does something to you, like, as a person. I finally feel understood, you know, not misunderstood. And when you have somebody that believes in you like that and such a transparent team, you feel more confident. It's been really fun, just, like, all the visuals and stuff.
7: Yeah.
6: And, like, it's nice because, like, I'm working on my tour now. And, like, I just feel like I can try different things and have more fun.
7: Can we talk about the visuals? Because Dirty Blonde is a visual album. What goes into that choice? What kind of aesthetic are you going for?
6: If you look at Chica Chica.
9: Chica Chica, Louis Vuitton Chica.
6: My thing is like, I felt started feeling very inspired by like classic beauties like Marilyn, the way Madonna did it. But then like mixing it with Edge. And I was like, what would Marilyn Monroe be like if she was born in Brooklyn like me, raised in Staten Island, around all the Italian girls, was Albanian.
9: Take my number, 347, you know the time.
6: Liked having fun, was a little bit more street and on the edge. And that's kind of been my approach.
9: If you show me yours, I'll show you mine. Chica Chica, Louis Vuitton Chica.
6: I always feel like I didn't fit the mold in terms of like both my parents are from Albania. My dad's an immigrant. Like my dad was like, when I was growing up in New York, everybody had these nice backyards and my dad was growing because he grew up as a with a farmer dad growing tomatoes in the backyard in New York City. And I'm like, oh my God, we had like, you know, it was just. So for me, I think being able to incorporate that Albanian was really important for me.
7: I can't talk to you without asking you about the song Sad Girls, which you've described as an anthem for anyone who's ever been on a dance floor with a broken heart and refused to let it win. Very relatable, first of all. Tell us about the song. Was there an experience that sparked it?
6: Yeah. A lot of these songs are about my heartbreak. It's about getting broken up with, you know? Yeah, I was never like a party girl. And then I started like, to be honest with you, partying like in my 30s now. Because I wanted that experience. I want to go where the people go. I want to feel the energy. I want to get sweaty. I want to get sticky. I want to hear what they're listening to. I want to be in the culture. And what I think what I liked about it was I felt like I could express myself. And then I felt like I could spend 4 hours just like shutting my brain off, listening to music, dancing with strangers.
7: It's the best.
6: Like I remember meeting a couple because I like there was a guy and I was like, oh my God, you're so cute. And he was like, sorry, babes, I'm gay. And I was like, oh, this makes sense. Let's dance. So like I would make all these friends on the dance floor that I never have seen before and then never spoke to again after we had the best night of our lives, you know? And I think for Sad Girls, it was kind of like I was still going through my breakup internally and going out in these places and just being in the mix. I feel like I was in the culture and it was it's a very different environment. I guess Sad Girls is like, you don't want the night to end. You're feeling good. The music shuts your brain off. And you don't want to go back to reality, as sad as that sounds. But I think it's also very human.
7: We've been speaking with Bebe Rexha. Her new album is Dirty Blonde. Thank you so much.
6: Thank you.
9: I could have sworn I saw you here, but when I looked away, you disappeared. Maybe it's the flashing lights. I just miss you too much tonight, and I'm not ready for the...
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You are tuned in to KOTO Telluride and KOOK Ridgeway. It's coming up on 6 p.m. In one moment, we'll have the KOTO Community Radio News. At 6:30, it's With Good Reason. 7 p.m. in the red. And we're still looking for a 9 p.m. DJ. If you want that to be you, get in touch with Ben. Starting out tomorrow morning at 6 a.m., it's Crocodile Rock. We'll have NPR's Weekend Edition from 8 to 9, and then following a rebroadcast of this evening's news, we're taking a trip to no man's land. Thanks for tuning in. News is coming up.

0: 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I'm Maeve Conran, the coalition's managing editor, and coming up on today's show, celebrating the region's indigenous jazz musicians.
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2: Some of them will get up on their hind legs, but Poppy's an old girl. She's not motivated enough to do that.
0: Creating safe passages across highways for wildlife.
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0: And a Colorado university is working to repatriate Native American human remains to tribes.
4: 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And it's a way to try and close a book on that and get some real healing.
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0: The Farmington Jazz Festival recently returned to Orchard Park in northern New Mexico. It brought together local musicians, student groups, and indigenous jazz artists from across North America. But the festival was about more than music. Organizers say it honors a little-known chapter of San Juan County history. KSUT's Clark Adamidas has more.
1: Jazz has a long history in Northwest New Mexico. Delbert Anderson grew up in Shiprock and now lives in Kirtland. He's a Diné jazz trumpeter who has spent years researching the history of music in Farmington. Anderson is an organizer of the Farmington Jazz Fest. He says there's a rich tradition of live jazz in this area.
2: The Diné trumpeter, Jacob C. Morgan, this was probably like 1912, around there. He used to have concerts there at Orchard Park, and he would always perform with or conduct mixed-race ensembles.
1: That may not sound unusual today, but Anderson says it was remarkable for the time.
2: During that time, racism was really high, and there were a lot of things going on here in Farmington that were very tragic. They would play every Saturday, I believe it was from 12 to 2.
1: Anderson says Jacob C. Morgan used music to bring people together.
2: He was